0: Beirut's southern suburbs, calling it a response to that Hezbollah fire. Lebanese officials say the strike hit a residential building, killing two. Israel maintains it's simply responding to ongoing threats.
1: That's Ken Lorman reporting. Ohio Congressman Republican Jim Jordan tells the Salem Radio Network sanctuary cities are still a huge problem in this country.
2: There are 18 big cities, 11 states, three major counties like Fairfax County and the District of Columbia that are sanctuary jurisdictions. That represents almost a third of the population because they're big populated areas. So you have this situation where politicians tell local law enforcement don't work with federal law enforcement when it comes to enforcing federal law. And in practice, what that means is you'll have an illegal migrant who is here in the country illegally but commits another crime, is being held in a detention center in a jail to get a detainer notice sent from ICE saying, hey, if you're going to let this person out, give us a heads up, we'll come apprehend them. And they say no.
1: Authorities in St. Petersburg, Russia, have told residents they're to stay indoors after a large-scale Ukrainian drone attack targeted the city.
3: This attack highlights Kyiv's growing ability to strike deep inside Russia. The governor of St. Petersburg says three people sustained minor injuries. He also warns of possible mobile internet disruptions. Russia's defense ministry says its air defenses shot down 376 Ukrainian drones.
1: Correspondent Andrew Stewart reporting. Millions across the northern plains are under a severe threat of weather today. This is SRN News. A new report on religious persecution in Mexico.
4: It comes from Christian Solidarity Worldwide, and it reveals that drug cartels and indigenous community leaders are the primary drivers of persecution. Religious freedom is under siege in Mexico these days, and Protestant Christians are the group most likely to be victimized. CSW says, quote, perpetrators must be brought to justice, and victims must be given confidence that reporting their experience will result in protection from further violations. Michael Harrington reporting.
1: Canadian Prime Minister Mark Carney says that his country is failing Jewish people and the community is being brutally targeted by hate. Carney says anti-Semitism in Canada has surged to levels not seen in the post-World War II era. He adds that last year, over two-thirds of all religion-motivated hate crimes were directed at Jews, despite the fact that they make up just 1% of the population. This is SRN News. Three men are sentenced for the theft of an ornate Romanian gold helmet and bracelets from a Dutch museum.
5: The Coto Funeste helmet and three golden bracelets, some of Romania's most revered national treasures from the Dacia civilization, were stolen from the Trent Museum in January 2025 when they were on loan for an exhibition. Now the Northern Netherlands District Court says the three guilty men, whose identities have not been released in line with privacy rules, warranted a custodial sentence because of the nature and gravity of their crime, each getting 47 months for the brazen robbery that shook the museum world. Two bracelets and a helmet were recovered earlier this year after a deal with two of the thieves. A third bracelet is still missing. The recovered artifacts have been returned to Romania. I'm Charles Deledesma.
1: The Knicks are trying to effectively end the NBA Finals. The team is hoping to go up 3-0 over the Spurs. More details at srnnews.com.
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Life can be overwhelming, whether it's the stress of daily routines, the uncertainty of today's world, or the pressure of an upcoming election. But here's something solid to hold on to: God's steady presence. The Bible says, do not be afraid. More than any other phrase, a powerful reminder to trust in Him. When you're feeling overwhelmed, remember, God's got you. 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
1: With SRN News, I'm Mary Rose. President Trump was in New Jersey when word of the attacks came.
2: The president really wants to make a deal with Iran and appears to be trying to de-escalate the situation. He tells reporters at Axios and Fox News that his message to leaders in Iran is this: you've shot your missiles, that's enough, get back to the table and make a deal.
1: Correspondent Laura Winters reports. Doug Burgum, Secretary of the Interior, says he did a ride around in Washington, D.C. with U.S. Parks Police to identify problem areas that needed improvement ahead of the 250 celebration this summer.
3: We did have the jurisdiction to come in directly with the U.S. Park Police. This is a separate form by George Washington in 1791. These are the elite police of the Washington, D.C. metro area. They had been defunded under Biden, almost like a big blue metro, and they'd had all of their authorities taken away. I did a ride around with them, and I found out they couldn't even pursue bad guys. I'm like, I was a governor. It'd be like having a highway patrol. You pull somebody over, they drive away, and you just let them drive away after you pulled them over for a violation because you were not allowed to pursue them. Right. Some of these things made no common sense.
1: The Philippines are issuing a tsunami warning after being hit by a 7.8 magnitude earthquake. Evacuation orders for some coastal areas are also in effect. The Pacific Tsunami Warning Center is evaluating whether there is a tsunami threat to Hawaii. And five people have been stabbed at New York City's Penn Station, and a suspect is in custody. Authorities say a shooting near a busy street festival in Ohio has wounded at least 12 people. This is SRN News. Is your pastor a Republican or a Democrat?
4: That's what the Pew Research Center has been asking Americans lately, and the truth is, they don't know. Amongst the general population, 44% of regular churchgoers say they do not know which party their pastor or other religious leaders of their congregation favor. 19% say Republican, 8% Democrat, and 27% say their pastor, associate pastor, and other religious leaders are a mix of both parties. Michael Harrington reporting.
1: A new Gallup poll finds support for same-sex marriage and relationships in the U.S. has stopped rising after two decades. About two-thirds of U.S. adults believe same-sex marriage should be legal, down from 71% in 2022 and 2023. Most of the change is driven by Republicans. The views of Democrats and independents on the topic have remained mostly stable. This is SRN News. A federal judge in Washington has blocked a plan to loosen rules for fishing red snapper in the Atlantic, halting what was expected to be the longest recreational snapper season in years.
5: The issue pits recreational anglers against commercial fishermen and activists. The dispute highlights tensions over science and the Trump administration's rollback of environmental regulations. Florida Governor Ron DeSantis and others sought to manage the fishery, but NOAA's permits were challenged in court. The ruling has sparked backlash, with commercial fishermen worried about their future.
1: Correspondent Ron Taylor reporting. Actor James Handy has been stabbed to death, and police have charged the son of his girlfriend in the killing. Michael Gledhill was charged after police say officers found the 81-year-old Handy stabbed in the chest and unconscious outside a home in Los Angeles on Wednesday. More details at SRNnews.com.
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8: God is not concerned with time. The fact that it had been centuries prior when God made this promise, and it would be decades yet before the promise would be fulfilled, did not stampede Joseph. Joseph knew that the promise was going to be fulfilled. Why? Because it rests not in circumstances, not in emotion. It rests in God. There is the unbreakable promise of God. There is the unshakable power of God. That's what we've got to remember if we want to have strong faith. That's why God took this one episode in the life of Joseph and used it as a cameo to teach us faith.
7: Welcome to Love Worth Finding, featuring the profound truth of the gospel simply stated in the teachings of Adrian Rogers. As he reached the end of his life, Joseph had faith that God would deliver the Israelites out of Egypt. So much so, he asked that they take his bones with them. In part one of today's message, we learn that Joseph's faith was contrary to evidence. It was not shaken by fickle emotions or circumstances. Joseph knew time must pass and that what would be left of him would be bones. But centuries cannot erode the promises of God. If you have your Bible, turn now to Hebrews chapter 11. We'll begin in verse 22, as Adrian Rogers reveals the blessing in a box of bones.
8: Now, what is the blessing in a box of bones? May I give you a skeleton outline? All right, now I want us to think about three major points as we think about the bones of Joseph. Number one, faith remembers the unbreakable promises of God. Now, Joseph said what he said because he was standing on an unbreakable promise of God. Now, I'm reading Genesis chapter 50, verses 22 through 26. And Joseph dwelt in Egypt, he and his father's house. And Joseph lived 110 years. And Joseph saw Ephraim's children of the third generation. He's seeing his great-grandchildren. The children also of Machir, the son of Manasseh, were brought up upon Joseph's knees. So there's Joseph, 110 years of age, dandling his grandkids on his knees and his great-grandchildren. And Joseph said unto his brethren, I die, and God will surely visit you. Now, if you don't mind marking your Bibles, underscore the phrase, God will surely visit you and bring you out of this land unto the land, now watch this, which he sware to Abraham, to Isaac, and to Jacob. And Joseph took an oath of the children of Israel, saying, God will surely visit you, and ye shall carry up my bones from hence. So Joseph died, being 110 years old, and they embalmed him, and he was put in a coffin in Egypt. Well, how did Joseph know these things? Why was he so certain? Why was he so adamant about it? Well, obviously he knew the word of God. You see, God had made a promise to Abraham 300 years before this. You can put this down in your margin. I'll read it for you. In Genesis chapter 15, verses 13 through 14, here's what God said to the first Hebrew, to Abraham. And his name was Abram at this time. And he said unto Abram, know of a surety. There's our word again, a surety. That is a certainty, that thy seed, that is Abram, your children, shall be a stranger in the land that is not theirs. He's talking of Egypt. And shall serve them, and they shall afflict them 400 years. Think of it now, four centuries. And also that nation whom they shall serve will I judge, and afterward shall they come out with great substance. Now that's what God said. How did Joseph know, therefore, that they were going to leave? You don't have to be a rocket scientist to figure it out. God said it, Joseph believed it. Now that tells us something about faith. You have to have the Word of God in order to have faith. The Bible tells us in Romans 10:17, faith cometh by hearing, and hearing by the Word of God. Now you're not going to have faith apart from hearing God. And so here Joseph's faith is being displayed now. He remembers the unbreakable promises of God. Faith is acting as if it is so because he said it is so, even when it does not seem so, so it can be so. You see, why was Joseph so certain? Well, he had the Word of God. He had the promises of God. So, first of all, faith remembers the unbreakable promises of God. Now, number two, faith relies on the unshakable power of God. You see, when you have the promise, then you need someone who has the power to fulfill the promise. Now look again in Genesis chapter 50 and verse 24. And Joseph said unto his brethren, I die, and God will surely visit you and bring you out of this land. Who's going to do it? God is going to do it. Unto the land which he sware to Abraham, Isaac, and to Jacob. Now this was the God who turned the Red Sea into a 48-lane superhighway. This is the God who judged the Egyptians. This is the God who did the miracles. This is God who has this unshakable power. Now, there is the unbreakable promise of God. There is the unshakable power of God. That's what we've got to remember if we want to have strong faith. That's why God took this one episode in the life of Joseph and used it as a cameo to teach us faith. Now, here's the third thing I want us to see in this particular passage of Scripture, and that is faith results in the unmistakable peace of God. Why did Joseph have such peace? There's no hint of panic here. He's about to die and he's playing with his grandbabies. He's speaking with a ring of certainty and victory in his heart. Where does he get this peace? Well, the peace comes again from the first two things. He remembers the promises of God. He relies on the power of God. And therefore,

Egypt and going to the promised land. And this is what it says. But God led the people about, that is in circles round around, through the way of the wilderness of the Red Sea, and the children of Israel went up harnessed out of the land of Egypt. Now, that's exactly what Joseph said would happen. They went up out of the land of Egypt, and Moses took the bones of Joseph with him. For he had straitly sworn the children of Israel, saying, God will surely visit you, and you shall carry my bones away hence with you. Now, Moses said, all right, load them up, head them out, let's go. Get Joe's bones. Hey, you, pick up that coffin, you fellas. Carry it with you. Let's go. Here they go, out of Egypt. Here they go through the Red Sea. Here they go to the brink of Jordan. And what do they have with them? A box of bones. 400 years, God says, you're coming out. And they came out. Now, Moses couldn't go all the way into the promised land. And so a man named Joshua had to bring them into the promised land. Read now in the book of Joshua, chapter 24, verse 32. And the bones of Joseph, which the children of Israel brought up out of Egypt, buried they in Shechem, in a parcel of ground which Jacob bought of the sons of Hamor. Now here in the book of Joshua, Joshua takes the bones that were in Egypt, the bones that Moses carried across the burning sands of the Sinai, and the bones now that come across the river Jordan, and the bones that come to that place of Shechem, and he is buried there. Now, it was as Joseph believed, Moses carried his bones, and Joshua carried his bones, and it's always going to be just as God said it would be. Now that brings up an interesting question. We see the promise of God, we see the power of God, we see the peace of God, but why is it wrapped up in these bones? What is the blessing in a box of bones? Why did Joseph say, take my bones with you? Why couldn't he just be buried there in Egypt and leave well enough alone? I'll tell you why. Because Joseph wanted to be a part of what God was up to. He wanted to be linked with the people of God. I want to be a part of that. You see, look, Joseph was a mighty man in Egypt. You cannot understand the power that Joseph had. Egypt, the mightiest nation on the face of the earth, and he is the prime minister. He's the one who's running everything for old Pharaoh. Now, back in this day, when an Egyptian would die of great wealth, pomp, and circumstance, he would build a great monument. Have you seen the pyramids? The Great Pyramid? I've been to it, been inside of it. It was an antiquity in the time of Christ. Have you seen those things? All of those tombs, those monuments. That's what the rich pharaohs and the high muckety-mucks of Egypt were able to do. I'm glad Joseph didn't build one for himself. You know why? It would have been plundered. All of those have been plundered. They're looking for more to plunder. It would have been robbed. It would have been desecrated. Had they found the sarcophagus of Joseph, had they found his mummy, he may have been in the London Museum. If you ever been to the London Museum, go to the section where they have the mummies. I'm glad it's not a glass case with old Joseph lying up there. I'm glad that Joseph did not try to build a monument to himself. Do you know what Joseph did? Joseph said, take my bones, bury them in the promised land. What Joseph built for himself was a monument of faith by believing God. What do you want to be remembered for? You know, all of the things that we think are so important, our wealth, our prestige, our awards, all this. Do you think that impresses heaven and not? And probably won't impress people after you're gone. Joseph could lie down in the grave and rest because he knew that he was a part of God's plan. I'll tell you something else. Joseph knew that there's a great getting up day coming. Do you believe that? Do you believe there's a resurrection? Daniel believed it. Listen to Daniel chapter 12, verse 2. And many of them that sleep in the dust of the earth shall awake, some to everlasting life, and some to shame and everlasting contempt. If you die before Jesus comes, you go down the grave, you're going to be raised. Now, don't think that the resurrection is just for Christians. All are going to be raised, saved and lost. You say, that's Old Testament. All right, let me give you something New Testament. Put down John chapter 5, verses 28 and 29. This time, Jesus is speaking.

0: Jesus said, "Marvel not at this, for the hour is coming in the which all that are in the grave shall hear His voice," that is, the voice of Jesus, "and shall come forth, they that have done good unto the resurrection of life, and they that have done evil unto the resurrection of damnation." Everybody here is going to be raised. You die. They put your bones in the ground. They may stay there for centuries. But there's coming a time when all that are in the graves will hear the voice of the Son of God, just as He said, "Lazarus, come forth." Going to come forth. Either the resurrection of life or the resurrection of damnation. Won't it be great to be raised and see Jesus face to face? The psalmist said, "I shall be satisfied when I rise in your likeness." Won't it be great? Will it not be fearful to rise in the judgment and face a God that you do not know? Face a Savior who died for you, who pled for you, who invited you, someone that you said no to. What will you say when you see Him? Oh, you're going to face Him. You're going to meet Him. He is inescapable. He is unavoidable. "As I live, saith the Lord, every knee shall bow to me, and every tongue shall confess to God." God has given Jesus a name that at the name of Jesus every knee shall bow. You're going to meet Him. You can't crawl up in the grave and pull the dirt over your face and hide from God. You are going to meet Jesus Christ. There is coming a resurrection. I don't know how much of this that Joseph knew, but he's living by faith. He's probably the most Christ-like character in all of the Old Testament. He knew that death was not the end of it all. He didn't understand all that we understand this side of Calvary. But I believe if you could listen to that box of bones, if those bones could talk one to another, they might have been having a little party. Might have heard a chuckle from a knuckle. Maybe there'd be a grin from a shin, a little glee from a knee. Maybe there'd be a lot of ribbing going on. Because they knew. They knew that there's a great getting up morning coming. Them bones, going to walk around. Jesus said, they're coming out of the grave. That's the reason Paul said our behavior, our citizenship is in heaven, from whence we look for the Savior, who shall change our vile body and make it like unto His glorious body. Think of it. Sir, you're going to be like Jesus. I'm going to be like Jesus. I submit to you, either that's true or it's not true. To rise in the resurrection, in that glorious dawn, and meet our Lord and Savior, Jesus Christ. What a day that will be. You see, the Apostle Paul pointed toward that day, and he said, there's coming a time when the dead will hear the voice of the Son of God. There's coming a time, though we die and lay down in the grave. Oh, Paul gets a little sarcastic. He gets a challenge. He calls death an enemy. And he says, "Oh, death, where is your sting? Oh, grave, where is your victory?" Ah, he says, the sting of death is sin. You see, it's sin that puts a sting into death. And the strength of sin is the law. It's the law that says that sin must be punished. But thank God to those who are saved. We're not under the law, but under grace. And Jesus has taken the sting out of death, the pain out of parting, the gloom out of the grave, and has given us a hope that is steadfast and sure, because death, that old monarch of terrors, laid his bony hands on Jesus and brought Jesus down to the dungeon. And Jesus lay there, bound in the iron cold chains of death. One day, 2 days, 3 days. On the third day, he broke the chains of death. rose up off that marble slab, and old Death had been sitting there on the throne, clapping his bony hands, and shrieking his hoarse laugh, but he stops laughing. Jesus reaches up and pulls Death from the throne and throws him on the dungeon floor. The crown rolls from the head of Death. Jesus puts his heel on the neck of Death, reaches down and pulls the sting out of Death, puts the crown on his own head, and walks out of that grave, amen, a risen glory Savior. Amen. Glory, glory God. And Jesus says, because I live, you live. If in this world only we have hope, we're of all men most miserable. Thank God Joseph was not living to have a pyramid built in Egypt, but a palace in glory. Are you saved? You see, Paul ends this passage of Scripture saying, therefore, my beloved brethren, be ye steadfast, unmovable, always abounding in the work of the Lord. Be steadfast, that's constancy. Abounding in the work of the Lord, that's fervency. For you know that your labor is not in vain in the Lord, that's expectancy. That's the way we are to live. Not afraid to die. Not worried about our bones. God is going to take care of that. There's coming a resurrection. Now, what is the blessing in a box of bones? Can you imagine them having that box of bones the whole time they were in Egypt? And if there was a time of slavery and adversity and misery, they look at that box of bones and say, this is not forever, we're leaving here. If there was a time of prosperity and ease, they'd look at that box of bones and say, don't settle down, we are leaving here. And whether it was prosperity or adversity, and we all know both, don't we? That box of bones reminded them of the brevity of life and the length of eternity. The brevity of life. Hold your hand up and breathe on it. What is your life but a vapor that appears for a little while? A little heartbeat. That's all there is between you and eternity. That's not much. You're gone. You're gone. Folks, are you ready? No man is ready to live till he's no longer afraid to die. And how can you be ready to die? Remember the unbreakable promises of God. Rest in the unshakable power of God. And just lean back on the unmistakable peace of God. Amen. That's a blessing in a box of bones. If you're not saved, God brought you here today to be saved. And God will save you. He will save you. The Bible says, for whosoever shall call upon the name of the Lord shall be saved. Whosoever, that's you. Would you like to call upon Him? May I guide you in a decision and help you right now to call upon Jesus? This can be the greatest moment of your life. This, precious friend, can be the time that you make a decision that will affect your entire eternity by giving your heart to Jesus Christ. You must know that you're a sinner. You must know that your sin deserves judgment in hell. You must believe that Jesus paid your sin debt with His blood on the cross and proved it by coming out of that grave. But you must individually and personally receive Jesus Christ as your Lord and Savior. Pray this way, dear God, I am a sinner. I am lost. I confess my sin. I acknowledge my sin. I'm ashamed of my sin. I deserve judgment in hell. But I want mercy and salvation. Jesus, you died to save me and you promised to save me if I would trust you. I do trust you. Would you tell Him that? I do trust you. This moment, I trust you as my Lord and Savior. Right now, come into my life. I don't look for a feeling. I don't ask for a sign. I stand on your word. You cannot lie. Come into my life. Forgive my sin. Cleanse me. Save me. And begin now to make me the person you want me to be. And help me, Lord Jesus, never to be ashamed of you. Give me the courage to make it public. In your name I pray. Amen.
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1: With SRN News, I'm Mary Rose. Iran has launched missiles at Israel. Tehran says the missiles are in response to an earlier attack by Israel.
2: Israeli officials say the attack is a necessary retaliation against Iranian-backed Hezbollah after terrorists fired into northern Israel earlier in the day. The Jewish state defends its weekend strike on Beirut's southern suburbs, calling it a response to that Hezbollah fire. Lebanese officials say the strike hit a residential building, killing two. Israel maintains it's simply responding to ongoing threats.
1: That's Ken Lorman reporting. Nebraska Senator Republican Pete Ricketts tells the Salem Radio Network he is just back from a forum in Singapore and outlines the highlights.
3: It really was a great opportunity to meet with our Indo-Pacific allies, and in particular Secretary Hegseth gave a great speech about how we want to work with our partners and allies. We need them to step up. And then he gave shout outs to all the countries that are stepping up. Japan, for example, is increasing their defense spending and they are changing their laws so they can sell, for example, ships to our allies in the region. Korea is stepping up their defense spending. They want to take over more responsibility for their defense.
1: Madison Square Garden is reportedly pulling the plug on outdoor watch parties for Game 3 of the NBA Finals Monday night. It comes as President Trump is expected to attend the game as the Knicks host the San Antonio Spurs. The Nigerian army said Sunday it freed 360 people abducted by Boko Haram in southern Borno in the northeastern part of the country. The operation, according to the army statement, was conducted in the Mandera Mountains, which form a part of the militant group's stronghold. It resulted in the release of several people, including children, who had been abducted across different communities. This is SRN News. America prays.
4: Fewer members of the general population are Christian these days. Church attendance and other spiritual practices are in decline, but there's one thing people still do, and that's pray. According to new numbers from the Barna Group, 73% of American adults pray at least once a week, and Christians pray a lot more. As the Barna Report puts it, quote, spiritual longing remains active even when institutional participation wavers. Michael Harrington reporting.
1: Texas Children's Hospital in Houston has to set up a detransition clinic for people who no longer wish to live as the opposite sex. This is part of a settlement with the state over the hospital's practice of helping children live as the opposite sex through the use of hormone treatments and puberty blockers. The new clinic will provide various services, including psychiatry. Per the settlement, Texas Children's must also set up a website. This is SRN News. The Chicago Bears may be moving their stadium out of Illinois.
5: The decision came down after a proposal for tax breaks and financial incentives stalled in the Illinois legislature. The Bears Board of Directors voted to move forward with a project in Hammond, Indiana. That's about 22 miles south of the current facility. Local state representative Cam Buckner said he'd been talking to Bears CEO Kevin Warren and suggested that Illinois might still be on the table. The Bears have played in Chicago since 1921 and Soldier Field since 1971. I'm Jennifer King.
1: Motorists and airline passengers aren't the only travelers thinking about high fuel prices as summer vacations near. Recreational boaters are feeling a pinch from the Iran war, too. The ethanol-free gasoline that many boats prefer is even more expensive than regular gas. So is diesel fuel, which also powers some boats. The National Marine Manufacturers Association says its conversations with boaters indicate that most still plan to go on vacation. More at SRN News.
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7: Rejoice evermore. 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
8: The following episode was recorded live at a WVCY rally at the Waukesha County Expo Center in Waukesha, Wisconsin, on March 14, 2026. How do you do? One of America's best-known writers, Louisa May Alcott, wrote, "Strong convictions precede great actions." The man in our story spent many bitter years drinking his life away, simply longing for his circumstances to change. Yet he would come to find it was heavenly convictions that gave him strength beyond measure when his heart, his mind, his very life were unshackled.

0: How could you?
1: You want me to cast my mom and sister on the street?
0: How could you?
1: They have no place else.
0: Ugh.
1: Miles, the new house is big enough. Can you please not drink?
0: You didn't even ask me.
1: And why do you think that is?
0: I don't know. It's my house, too.
1: Because you'll whine and complain about my family. That's why.
0: We lived with them the last 2 years.
1: You didn't complain before about sharing expenses.
0: You're blowing our chance of being on our own for once.
1: Well, I appreciate having my mom and sister around. They help with the baby.
0: I can't hear anymore.
1: At least they help.
0: Listen, you need to choose.
1: What?
0: Them or me.
1: You can't be serious.
0: Them or me.
2: 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The homeless have many faces, old and weary, young and fearful, and a city in great debt feeds downheartedness. Here at Pacific Garden Mission, we are thankful for friends who care and send financial gifts so that hundreds of homeless people have shelter. They eat nourishing meals, receive fresh clothing, and sleep in a clean, safe bunk. Classes and counseling prepare them to go back into the world able to care for themselves and others. How? Through life transformation, a new heart, and a new purpose. And that's what this program is all about. Now for broadcast around the earth, here is episode number 3934 in the series Unshackled, the program that makes you face yourself and think. The man in our story grasped at every strand of hope. But would he find one strong enough? You'll find out in this true story of Miles Koberstein, right now on Unshackled.
3: How had life come to this? My drunk, jittery, overly nicotine self wouldn't have been able to say. I was beginning to see there were things in life I couldn't work and will my way through. That realization and the hopelessness that came with it was only soothed after drinking half a bottle of whiskey. I longed for the days when life hadn't felt this desperate.
4: Do you see her?
5: Not yet.
6: You know, God gave your mama the best voice in the choir.
5: He did?
6: He did.
5: There she is.
6: She's shining like an angel in that gold robe.
5: That means God made her look and sound like an angel, Mrs. Gibson.
6: It's true. Too bad your daddy didn't come to watch her. Real shame.
3: I attended church on several occasions as a young child. When I was 8, I watched my mother walk down to the pastor and kneel at the altar to be saved. Not long after, my sister followed. I didn't fully understand what salvation was, but faith both intrigued and comforted me. As a young teen, my spiritual life thrived. My friends were Christians, and I felt like I was becoming a godly young man, especially in their presence. As connected as I was, it was no wonder that change came at such a cost.
7: Your mother and I wanted to inform you two tonight that we're moving to Nevada.
8: What? You mean for the summer?
6: No, for good.
9: What's in Nevada?
7: We're gonna ranch.
9: To a ranch or like ranch?
7: We'll be ranching on a ranch.
8: This can't be happening. There's no way we can go from living in Wisconsin to Nevada. I just can't.
9: Who wants to ranch anyway?
8: Yes, exactly. We'd be out in the middle of nowhere.
7: That brings me to the next announcement.
8: I can only take one.
7: Being so far from town, it would not make sense for Mom to drive you in.
9: What are you saying?
7: That would be homeschooling you.
9: No!
8: Now I've heard it all.
9: No way are we going to be stuck in the middle of nowhere with no friends.
6: There will be opportunities to make friends.
9: Oh no, don't even!
8: You want me to be friends with who? The animals on the ranch? Do you have any idea?
6: Be nice.
8: Ugh, you two have ruined my life. My entire life.
9: My friends are here.
6: I know.
9: I'm losing everything, and for what? To be surrounded by cows?
3: No amount of complaining and foot dragging kept my sister and I from being hauled to the middle of nowhere, Nevada. Mom found us a church, which also happened to be in the center of the Chopi Indian Reservation. Despite regularly attending, I could feel my walk with Christ begin to subside. By the time I turned 15, I had become aggravated with life, which wasn't fair to anyone.
10: Miles, what are you doing?
9: Sharpening my pencil.
10: It's gonna be nothing but a stub. Did you hear me?
9: Is there something else you'd like me to be doing, Mother?
10: Your geometry.
9: I'm done with that for the day.
10: No, you need to finish two assignments.
9: Tomorrow feels like a better day.
10: Miles, I mean it.
9: If you had a principal's office, how many times a day would you threaten to send me there?
10: I wouldn't have to. I imagine they'd already have a special desk for you there.
9: Ooh, would there be a nameplate?
10: Please, just do your homework.
9: No, because I have one more question.
10: What?
9: Does this pencil look dull to you?
10: Miles!
3: I drove Mom so crazy that she didn't bat an eye registering me at the public high school. I thought she might waver when the principal explained how my non-accredited schooling didn't count, and I'd need to restart high school as a 16-year-old freshman. But Mom was true to her resolve and didn't relent. Thus began a whole new chapter in my life, one full of possibilities.

0: I decided then that I would stop at nothing to be accepted by my classmates. I used foul language, dirty jokes, and quickly became popular as the class clown. I failed to see the trade-off that this moral decline was damaging my already wounded walk with the Lord. Just a couple of the kids at school went to my church, and no one was a shining example of Jesus. So why did I have to try? I had sports, ranch work, and girls to fill my time. I didn't see what would land a final blow to my relationship with Jesus. It came out of nowhere.
1: Miles, throw those two logs on, will you?
2: Oh, that's a good roar.
3: How long have you guys been out here?
1: Couple of hours.
2: We came to fish and then decided this bank is perfect for a fire.
1: A very large fire.
3: It's a good night for one, too.
1: What do you want?
3: Where'd you get all that?
1: Home.
3: Won't your parents notice?
2: His folks will just think they drank it themselves.
1: Yeah, most likely.
3: I don't know what to choose. I never drank before.
1: Well, in that case, skip the beers and go straight for the good stuff.
3: The good stuff.
1: Take a swig of this.
0: My sinful lifestyle continued and worsened through the next 3 years of high school. I was popular as the football team captain, state wrestler, prom king, state FFA competitor, student body president, and on the honor roll. Yet through it all, I felt a sense of emptiness. I hope it meant I was ready for the next step in life. Going to college. I was rewarded a paid internship and full-ride scholarship upon graduating. But the more money I made, the more my head filled with all the pleasures I could afford. So my days were filled with drinking, working out, and motorsports. I was too busy and distracted to see my lifestyle was beginning to take a toll. Wait, what? Who's this cute blonde messaging me? Ruby Johnson? No way! What to say? I never thought I'd see her after leaving Wisconsin. Hey, Rubes! Nice to hear from you. Sounds a bit crazy since I live over 1,500 miles from you, but I'd love to take you out for coffee. Ruby and I had attended the same church when I lived in Wisconsin. She had always been sweet to me, so when she agreed to meet, I couldn't cover those 1,500 miles fast enough. After a couple of visits, Rubes and I were both in for a surprise. So, how long do you have to wait?
4: I don't know, Miles. I've never taken a pregnancy test before.
0: Okay. Directions say up to 3 minutes.
4: Well, it's already been one.
0: Right.
4: Look, there's one line coming.
0: I see it.
4: Miles?
0: Two lines. You're pregnant, Ruby.
4: Should we try again?
0: With the way you've been feeling, I don't think it's necessary, honey.
4: Right.
0: No worries, Rubes. I mean, this wasn't the plan, but we'll figure it out.
4: You're in Nevada, and I'm all the way here in Wisconsin.
0: Not anymore.
4: What?
0: We're doing this together, Rubes. I am not leaving your side.
4: All right.
0: So the question is, your place or mine? Would you rather be in Nevada or Wisconsin?
4: Wisconsin. But that means you'd have to change jobs.
0: Hey, it's okay. We need to be together. I proposed to Ruby and moved to Wisconsin to be with her. Since she was sharing a one-bedroom apartment with her mother and sister, our quarters were tight. I found myself resenting the debt I went into to buy her ring, especially since I had no plans of getting married. Frustrations started to build as our struggles became real. And I felt burdened with a sense of claustrophobia that stretched into oblivion. It only got worse.
5: 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And now, a message from WVCY Executive Director Jim Schneider.
6: 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It's happened multiple times through the years, and we

0: say, to God be the glory. We also receive from our listeners those words you often request they make, thanks for Unshackled. It's a great joy to have you record this episode before our listeners today.
1: Any luck on the job search?
2: Not a single interview.
1: Oh, honey, I'm sorry.
2: It's been what, 5 weeks?
1: The right job will come.
2: And what if it doesn't? What was I thinking, quitting a perfectly good paying job for nothing?
1: No one knew it would be this hard.
2: With a baby on the way, I have to have income.
1: Have you prayed about it?
2: I doubt God would care.
1: Do you?
2: Considering I'm willingly living my life against his word, I don't think he's in a hurry to do any favors for me.
1: I'm still praying. I believe God is working in all of this.
2: That's some pretty far-flung faith, Mom.
1: Maybe it's not as far-flung as you think.
2: Do you have any idea what will happen to me if I walked into a church?
1: Love, joy, conviction, repentance?
2: No, Mom, I'd burst into flames.
1: If you believe that, then you need God more than most. And that's a humbled place to start.
2: What does that mean?
1: There's a verse in Proverbs that says, "By humility and the fear of the Lord are riches and honor and life."
2: Well, I could use some of those riches right about now.
1: Oh, Miles.
2: I appreciated my mother and her faith more than I ever had before. At least she held a different perspective than the sorry state I could feel myself wanting to wallow in. I did find a couple odd jobs and worked part-time delivering food for restaurants. Then in October, Ella was born. It was a wake-up call for sure. Rubes, look how tight she's holding onto my finger.
3: It's so cute.
2: I can't believe we have her. How could she be so perfect in every way?
3: I can't get over these toes.
2: She's just darling. I'm so proud of you.
3: Thank you.
2: I love you.
3: Love you too. I know it's the weekend and the restaurant will be busy, but could you stay with us?
2: You bet.
3: You think the restaurant will mind?
2: You don't worry about a thing.
4: Unfortunately, the restaurant decided to replace me when I explained I couldn't make it in. I was upset, but there was nothing I could do. But since there was a baby to take care of now, I felt all the more pressure to provide. Ruby and Ella were going to count on me, and I couldn't let them down. I failed to see that the pressure I placed on myself far outweighed what anyone else was putting on me.
5: Doesn't this early morning air feel good?
2: If the factory's this hot tonight, I hate to think how the day shift will fare.
5: They're gonna cook. Well, be glad you got the night shift.
2: I'm not glad I got in at all.
5: What do you mean? Is work beneath you?
2: No, sorry. Shouldn't have said that.
5: What? You got something else cooking?
2: I've been looking for a job as a welder.
5: Well, if I happen to hear of anything, I'll let you know.
2: I appreciate it.
5: You got yourself a family?
2: I do. Got a newborn baby girl at home.
5: Oh, that's something.
2: It is. It's a lot. I'm trying to save up money to put towards a house of our own.
5: I gotcha.
2: We're living in an apartment with my fiancé's mom and sister, which is not how I want it to be.
5: Yeah, man. You gotta get out on your own.
2: I do. And I think my fiancé and I would fight less if her family would stay out of things.
5: Uh-huh.
2: Say, I got a six-pack in my truck. Want one for the road?
5: Nah, I stay away from the bottle.
2: Oh.
5: Maybe you should wait till you get home before you start.
2: What, are you kidding me? I'll have this pack finished before I get to my front door.
5: So, you're gonna walk in drunk first thing in the morning?
2: If this six-pack doesn't do it, I got a bottle of whiskey tucked under my truck seat.
5: Dude. What's your fiancé gonna say? Aren't you worried what her family will think?
2: Nope. Don't care what any one of them thinks or says.
5: What happens when they don't like that attitude?
2: Oh, they can pound sand.
5: I mean it, man. Starting a feud first thing in the morning isn't a wise idea.
2: Yeah, maybe they'll be wise enough to not open their mouths.
5: Miles, this is your family. The people that God has put around you to love and provide and protect.
2: Look, I didn't ask for this.
5: And yet, here you are.
2: What's that supposed to mean?
5: It means taking responsibility for your situation in life and finding a way to be grateful.
2: Or maybe the women in my household shouldn't be so ungrateful.
5: Oh, yeah?
2: Yeah. I'm living this miserable existence every single day, and I'm still coming home to them. Who are they to judge how I get from one day to the next, huh? Why don't you take one of these and loosen up, old-timer?
5: I'm good. See you at clock in.
4: Don't get me wrong. I appreciated Clint's intentions, but he wasn't living my life. You see, addicts can justify anything. Every moment of the day when I wasn't drinking, I was thinking about drinking. As my frustration grew over my career and home life, my temper became all the shorter. Everyone who knew me knew I'd lose my cool at the drop of a hat. I didn't know how to keep all the anger in anymore. And the more I drank, the less I cared. And then everyone saw it.
6: Oh, you've got to be kidding me! You stupid piece of junk!
7: Miles!
6: What?
7: You need some fresh air.
6: No, what I need is for this lousy...
7: Miles, right now.
6: You think you're so important, Clint? Well, you're not my boss.
7: Miles, stop sipping whatever you got in that mug and take a breather. You have a young family, and you need your paycheck, man.
6: You're right. I'll be back in 5.
7: Make it 15, and you get some strong coffee.
4: A few people mentioned I needed to slow down on drinking and work, or I was gonna die. But I didn't take any of them seriously. I finally had saved up enough money for a house, and in my mind, that was the answer to all my problems. Moving into a home of our own would bring me the freedom and peace I so desperately needed. I could not have been more wrong.
3: What all did you get done on the house last night?
6: I patched all the water leak areas.
3: That's good. So now all that's left is...
6: paint.
3: Is that booze?
6: Yeah. My coffee needs a little spice.
3: Miles, it's 7:30 in the morning.
6: Don't. I don't want to hear it.
3: Okay.
6: Did your mom and sister get off all right?
3: The car was all packed last night, and they left about 6 o'clock this morning.
6: That's great.
3: I still can't believe they're moving to Florida.
6: Your mom will love it there.
3: Yeah, but Ella's gonna miss her grandma and auntie.
6: Well, maybe they can come visit sometime, but I don't want them living with us again.
3: Okay. What if they'd want to stay a week or so, but not anything more?
6: Oh, we'll see.
3: All right.
6: I'm glad we're on the same page.
3: So, would you like me to come help paint after work?
6: Why don't you just watch Ella? I got the painting.
3: You sure?
6: I'm just gonna listen to the radio, drink beer, and roll out paint.
4: I thought Ruby and I were on the same page, but that evening I found out her sister called on the drive to Florida. She thought she was making a mistake moving and would miss Wisconsin. So Ruby gave her sister and mom permission to move back in with us, in the new house. I was so furious, I gave Ruby an ultimatum about choosing them or me. Only Ruby wouldn't choose, so I did.
7: Miles, wait up!
6: Hey, Clint.
5: How you doing?
6: Not great. I had it out with Ruby.
5: Oh.
6: All that work I did so Ruby and the baby and I could move out and on our own, Ruby threw it all away.
5: I'm not following.
6: Her sister made it halfway to Florida and turned back. Because Ruby gave her and her mother permission to move back in with us.
5: Oh, man.
6: Yeah, she didn't so much as ask me. Can you believe it?
5: She must have had her reasons.
6: If she did, I don't care anymore.
5: I'm not sure you're going about this the right way.
6: What do you mean? Everyone else I've talked to says I deserve better and that I should leave.
5: Miles, you consider yourself a Christian, right?
6: Yeah.
5: Well, does this sound like love to you?
6: I'm glad you pointed that out. I love and do everything possible for Ruby, and she does not reciprocate. Does that sound like love to you?
5: I'm not talking about Ruby.
6: What are you saying, then?
5: I'm saying, don't be too hasty. Don't react emotionally. Pray about it. Seek God's will. Make wise decisions.
4: In my stubbornness, I didn't feel Clint had any right to question me. And I resented him prattling on about wise decisions. He wasn't in my shoes. If I had to admit it, my drinking and temper likely influenced Ruby's decision to allow her family back in. But I felt that was no excuse for her not choosing me over them. Clint suggested I go to counseling. Begrudgingly, I decided to give it a try.
8: Miles, I scored your answers, and you fall into the dangerous and deadly category for alcohol consumption.
6: Oh, come on. It's not that bad. I can stop drinking if I want to.
8: Your misuse of alcohol is that bad, Miles. If you want to stay around for your daughter, this needs to change.
6: What do you suggest?
8: Quit drinking for a week.
6: Huh. Easy.
4: Day two was the toughest. I left work, passing all the bars I normally stopped at, arriving to an empty house. I had to stay busy to keep my mind off drinking, or I knew I'd be opening a bottle. When I went online to check my bank account, I got a little surprise. Wait, what? 12 extra hours? That's a lot. Wow, that's a nice paycheck. I'll never catch it. Payroll barely keeps up as it is. I could really use this. Or I could give it back. It's not like I changed it.
9: Miles, thou shalt not steal.
4: Mom?
9: To him that knoweth to do good and doeth it not, to him it is sin.
4: Why does it still sound like you're standing right here? I'm not a thief.
9: The righteous Lord loveth righteousness.
4: The righteous Lord loveth righteousness. What is that scripture? The righteous Lord loveth righteousness. The righteous Lord loveth righteousness. Here it is. For the righteous Lord loveth righteousness. His countenance doth behold the upright. Lord, show me what else. Where is that scripture? Where is that scripture? I know it's here. Yeah, there it is. James 1:12. Blessed is the man that endureth temptation, for when he is tried, he shall receive the crown of life, which the Lord hath promised to them that love him. I haven't opened a Bible in years, but those words never left me. Dear God, I haven't heard your words in a long time, and yet they have a place in my heart. I want to live by them, Lord, in a way I've never experienced before. Forgive me. Help me choose what's right, even when it costs me. Redeem me and help me walk in your ways again. I couldn't believe all the verses that came flooding to my mind that evening. The more I read of the Bible, God's Word, the more convictions came to me. In the following weeks, I sought forgiveness from all whom I have wronged, especially Ruby. Although we are no longer a couple, she forgave me. The people I had once invited to bars, I started inviting to church. My short-tempered soul became understanding and kind. My heart no longer harbored anger, but the love of God. And it's changed everything. If the Son, therefore, shall make you free, ye shall be free indeed.
10: Miles' testimony is proof of the words in 2 Peter 3:9, "The Lord is not slack concerning his promise, as some men count slackness, but is long-suffering to usward, not willing that any should perish, but that all should come to repentance." 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This is program number 3,934. Heard in the true story of Miles Koberstein were Brian Plaharchik, Angela Morris, Cheryl Lynn Galimo, Demetrius Troy, Michael Wallner, and Allison Voller. Original music, Don Badorf. 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Script, Kylie Hammond. 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
11: Summer has a way of bringing people outside. Front yards, cookouts, folding chairs, kids running through the sprinkler like they invented joy. And somewhere in the middle of all that ordinary life, there is a reminder. God has always liked meeting people in regular places. On hillsides, at tables, in boats, along roads. That matters because some people think they need the perfect setting to hear from God. But a lot of life is lived with distractions, interruptions, and grass that needs mowing. And still, God is near, still speaking through His Word, still faithful in the little moments you almost miss. So as summer opens the days a little, don't miss the holy things tucked inside the ordinary ones. A conversation, a laugh, a prayer. God is not waiting for life to get less messy before He meets with you. He already knows your address. 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

0: Standing on the promises of Christ my King, through eternal ages let His praises ring. 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
1: And Saul was consenting unto his death. And at that time there was a great persecution against the church which was at Jerusalem, and they were all scattered abroad throughout the regions of Judea and Samaria, except the apostles. And devout men carried Stephen to his burial, and made great lamentation over him. As for Saul, he made havoc of the church, entering into every house, and hailing men and women, committed them to prison. Therefore they that were scattered abroad went everywhere preaching the word. Then Philip went down to the city of Samaria, and preached Christ unto them. And the people with one accord gave heed unto those things which Philip spake, hearing and seeing the miracles which he did. For unclean spirits, crying with loud voice, came out of many that were possessed with them. And many taken with palsies, and that were lame, were healed. And there was great joy in that city. But there was a certain man called Simon, which beforetime in the same city used sorcery, and bewitched the people of Samaria, giving out that himself was some great one, to whom they all gave heed, from the least to the greatest, saying, This man is the great power of God. And to him they had regard, because that of long time he had bewitched them with sorceries. But when they believed Philip preaching the things concerning the kingdom of God and the name of Jesus Christ, they were baptized, both men and women. Then Simon himself believed also. And when he was baptized, he continued with Philip, and wondered, beholding the miracles and signs which were done. Now when the apostles which were at Jerusalem heard that Samaria had received the word of God, they sent unto them Peter and John, who, when they were come down, prayed for them that they might receive the Holy Ghost. For as yet he was fallen upon none of them, only they were baptized in the name of the Lord Jesus. Then laid they their hands on them, and they received the Holy Ghost. And when Simon saw that through laying on of the apostles' hands the Holy Ghost was given, he offered them money, saying, Give me also this power, that on whomsoever I lay hands he may receive the Holy Ghost. But Peter said unto him, Thy money perish with thee, because thou hast thought that the gift of God may be purchased with money. Thou hast neither part nor lot in this matter, for thy heart is not right in the sight of God. Repent therefore of this thy wickedness, and pray God if perhaps the thought of thine heart may be forgiven thee. For I perceive that thou art in the gall of bitterness, and in the bond of iniquity. Then answered Simon and said, Pray ye to the Lord for me, that none of these things which ye have spoken come upon me. And they, when they had testified and preached the word of the Lord, returned to Jerusalem and preached the gospel in many villages of the Samaritans. And the angel of the Lord spake unto Philip, saying, Arise and go toward the south unto the way that goeth down from Jerusalem unto Gaza, which is desert. And he arose and went. And behold, a man of Ethiopia, an eunuch of great authority under Candace, queen of the Ethiopians, who had the charge of all her treasure, and had come to Jerusalem for to worship, was returning, and sitting in his chariot, read Esaias the prophet. Then the Spirit said unto Philip, Go near, and join thyself to this chariot. And Philip ran thither to him, and heard him read the prophet Esaias, and said, Understandest thou what thou readest? And he said, How can I, except some man should guide me? And he desired Philip that he would come up and sit with him. The place of the scripture which he read was this: He was led as a sheep to the slaughter, and like a lamb dumb before his shearer, so opened he not his mouth. In his humiliation his judgment was taken away, and who shall declare his generation? For his life is taken from the earth. And the eunuch answered Philip and said, I pray thee, of whom speaketh the prophet this? Of himself or of some other man? Then Philip opened his mouth and began at the same scripture, and preached unto him Jesus. And as they went on their way, they came unto a certain water, And the eunuch said, See, here is water. What doth hinder me to be baptized? And Philip said, If thou believest with all thine heart, thou mayest. And he answered and said, I believe that Jesus Christ is the Son of God. And he commanded the chariot to stand still, and they went down both into the water, both Philip and the eunuch, and he baptized him. And when they were come up out of the water, the Spirit of the Lord caught away Philip, that the eunuch saw him no more. And he went on his way rejoicing. But Philip was found at Azotus, and passing through, he preached in all the cities till he came to Caesarea.
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1: With SRN News, I'm Jason Walker. A complication in efforts to end the war in Iran.
2: Israel says Iran has launched missiles at it in the first such bombardment since a fragile ceasefire took effect in early April. Tehran had warned of retaliation after Israel hit Beirut's southern suburbs, the Jewish state calling it retaliation for Iranian-backed Hezbollah firing at northern Israel earlier in the day.
1: That is correspondent Ken Lorman reporting on Israel's attack on Beirut, coming just a few days after the Lebanese and Israeli governments agreed to a ceasefire in U.S.-hosted talks, though Hezbollah eventually rejected that deal. Nebraska Senator Republican Pete Ricketts just back from a forum in Singapore outlining which countries are aligning against Communist China.
3: You got the Philippines, who have been very vocal. They call it a radical transparency with regard to the malign activities of Communist China. You got other countries like Australia that are partnering with us with AUKUS. And all these things are really helping to strengthen our deterrence against Communist China, which is the greatest existential threat to our country.
1: And Ricketts tells the Salem Radio Network that South Korea is a staunch U.S. ally.
3: We're working very closely with the Republic of Korea on their defense, and we have been for many decades, and they want to take over more responsibility, and in fact they want to improve their defense, for example, by adding a nuclear submarine.
1: Well, the leaders of the United Kingdom, Ukraine, France, and Germany meeting for talks over the weekend in London. They discussed the urgent need to ramp up production of weapons to combat Russia's hypersonic Oreshnik ballistic missiles. British Prime Minister Keir Starmer says the Allies condemn Russia's large-scale missile and drone attacks, including the repeated use of the missiles on civilian areas. This is SRN News. Well, another pro-abortion bill advancing in Illinois. Here's Michael Harrington.
4: Lawmakers have approved a measure that would allow underage girls to get birth control without the approval of their parents. Democratic Governor J.B. Pritzker says he will sign it. Pritzker is a vigorous promoter of abortion, and with the help of a friendly legislature, he has worked hard to make Illinois one of the most pro-abortion states in the union, as well as a destination for women from pro-life states who want to end their pregnancies. Michael Harrington reporting.
1: Controversy, dozens of anti-Trump protesters who face federal criminal charges after they interrupted a Minnesota church service last January will not face additional state charges. St. Paul City Attorney Irene Kaoh says there's insufficient evidence to meet the standard for criminal charges under current Minnesota state statutes. This is SRN News. A gunfire over the weekend at an Ohio street festival, leaving a large number of partiers in the hospital. More on the story from correspondent Haya Panjwani.
5: At least 12 people were shot at an Ohio street festival. Authorities say a shooting near the busy Old West End Festival in Ohio happened Saturday. It's an annual gathering of live music and home tours in a historic district.
6: We had some unfortunate incident happen here in Toledo.
5: Deputy Police Chief Joe Hefferman says it appears that at least two people fired weapons.
6: I think they were probably shooting at each other.
5: At least a dozen were hit by bullets.
6: Two of them critical.
5: Police are still searching for suspects with nobody yet in custody.
6: We're processing the scene. We do have some evidence, and we're following up on some leads.
5: Audio courtesy of WTOL.
1: Five people stabbed at New York City's Penn Station. A suspect is in custody. More details at srnnews.com.
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1: The poet Samuel Taylor Coleridge called Romans the most profound book in existence. Swiss Bible commentator Frederick Godet called it the cathedral of the Christian faith. The Apostle Paul's letter to the believers in Rome is indeed a great gift to the church. In this book, we have the clearest explanation of the gospel found anywhere in the Bible. This is Erwin Lutzer, and tonight on Songs in the Night, I'm beginning a series titled Our Guilt, His Grace, a Study in Romans. As we begin, we'll see why Paul was able to say, I am not ashamed of the gospel. You stay tuned.

Good evening, everyone. From historic Moody Church in the heart of Chicago come Songs in the Night with Dr. Erwin Lutzer, soloists Glenn Jurian and Bert Kettinger, the King's Carolers, and organist John Innes. 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

0: now, here is Dr. Lutzer.
1: Thanks, Bill, and good evening to you, my friends. I'm so glad that you have joined us tonight because we're beginning a series of messages on the book of Romans. I hope that you will tune in week by week. You know, the reformer John Knox said, "He who is interested in Christianity must be interested in Romans." In fact, historians tell us that every major revival in the Christian church was in some way brought about through this book. Now, the letter to the Romans sets forth the Apostle Paul's most extensive explanation of the crucial doctrine, a doctrine called justification by faith. In fact, you know, as we look back in church history, we can see the impact of this book in the lives of great men. For example, there was Augustine, the great scholar who lived in North Africa in the 4th century. He came to Christ when reading Romans chapter 13, verses 13 and 14. He said that as he read, the light of God flooded his soul, and he knew he was converted. And then think about John and Charles Wesley. They'd been doing missionary work in Georgia, but returned home defeated and disillusioned. Then one day back in London at Aldersgate, John Wesley was listening to Luther's preface to the book of Romans. It was being read out loud. While listening, he says, he found his heart, quote, strangely warmed. His doubts ended, and he knew he was converted. Well, tonight, let's open to chapter 1 of this great book and find out why Paul triumphantly declares to his readers and to us today, "I am not ashamed of the gospel." Bert Kettinger comes now to sing for us.

You know, I believe that if this could be said about every single believer in America, that he or she is not ashamed of the gospel, I think that we would experience a major revival. May it be true of us that we are not ashamed of the good news that God gives to us in Jesus Christ. Thanks so much, Bert. Rome was a mighty city in Paul's day. It exercised its political muscle throughout the then-known world. But as all great cities, it was a center of wickedness. There was child neglect, the callousness of the heart. Just imagine a father turning away from a baby and leaving it to die. Immorality and homosexuality filled the city, especially in Caesar's court. Slavery was common. In fact, fully half of the people in the Roman Empire were owned as slaves. So Paul wrote this letter to the church at Rome in about 58 AD and anticipated some of the questions that the believers had for him. We're going to jump right into chapter 1, verses 14 and 17. Many people think that these are the key verses of this letter. Paul begins by talking about the compulsion of the gospel. He says, "I am under obligation both to Greeks and to barbarians, both to the wise and to the foolish. Thus, for my part, I am eager to preach the gospel to you also who are in Rome." When Paul says that he is under obligation, he's not saying that he's trying to pay God back for the gift of eternal life that he'd received. No one can do that. But Paul means that because God had specifically chosen him and saved him, he really does owe it to others, whether Greeks or barbarians. He owes it to them to share the good news of the gospel. So he says, "I am eager to preach the gospel." In other words, God had so changed his disposition that he had a willingness to share the truth. You know, the gospel is the kind of news that you shout from the housetops. It's like saying, "The war is over," or "It's a baby boy." We have a message that men and women desperately need, and we ought to be looking for opportunities to share the good word. We should be as eager as Paul was. Paul then talks about the power of the gospel in verse 16. "For I am not ashamed of the gospel, for it is the power of God for salvation to everyone who believes, to the Jew first, and also to the Greek." The word power in Greek is dunamis, from which we get our word dynamite. Of course, that doesn't mean that the gospel explodes in the human heart and blows us to bits. It means that God's power is dynamic. It's able to save the most hardened and rebellious heart. It is, after all, the power of God unto salvation. Seneca, whose life coincided with the Apostle Paul, cried out, "Oh, that a hand would come down from heaven and deliver me from my besetting sin." The Apostle Paul would say to him, "Your request has been met. In Jesus Christ, a hand has come down from heaven to deliver people from their sins." Yes, this is a message that works in Rome. It's a message that works today. It's for people who have had multiple marriages. It's for homosexuals, for women who've had abortions, for alcoholics. The gospel is the power of God for everyone who believes.

Thank you so much, ladies. You know, it is true that the gospel is the power of God. We sometimes think that the power of God is seen in physical miracles. It's the gospel that's the power of God. As we open the book of Romans, we've noticed that the Apostle Paul speaks about the compulsion of the gospel and the power of the gospel. Well, now let's consider the content of the gospel. And the key idea for us here is that of righteousness and how to attain it. Let's look at the text. Paul says, "In it," that is in the gospel, "the righteousness of God is revealed from faith to faith, as it is written, the righteous man shall live by faith." That's chapter 1, verse 17. To the believers in Rome who were facing tremendous pressure from political authorities and also from pagan religions, Paul discusses the essential doctrines in this book: righteousness, faith, wrath, justification, grace, and even election. All of these represent various aspects of the gospel. Here he's speaking about the righteousness of God. There are two different kinds of righteousness. There's divine righteousness and human righteousness. Chapter 10, verse 3, Paul, speaking of the Jews, says, "For not knowing about God's righteousness and seeking to establish their own righteousness, they did not subject themselves to the righteousness of God." Yes, there is a kind of righteousness that is ours, but there's another kind of righteousness that belongs to God. If you were to stand on a street corner and ask the average person how he understands righteousness, I think maybe he'd say something like this. A criminal, he perhaps has 20% of the righteousness he needs to get to heaven, so he must trust God for the 80%. A law-abiding taxpayer, whose word can be trusted, maybe he's got 50 or 60% of the righteousness he needs. And so he has to trust the mercy of God for the rest. And a person who lives a very selfless life, devoting himself to the needs of others, he may have a higher percentage of the righteousness needed. So he needs to trust God for just a little bit of righteousness, a little bit of mercy. Paul looked at it very differently. He believed that all men had an equal degree of righteousness. Zero righteousness, so far as God is concerned. In fact, every mouth will be stopped and the whole world will be proved guilty before God. So Paul says we need divine righteousness, and it must be given to us as a gift. The only righteousness God accepts is his own. So unless he gives us his righteousness, there is no way that we can be justified in his sight. If you meet someone who says, "I'm doing the best I can and I'm trusting the mercy of God," you can be quite certain that he is unconverted. At least he doesn't understand the gospel. Those who understand salvation know that only God's righteousness is accepted. Human and divine righteousness can never be mixed. Well, you continue to stay with us, my friend, because in a moment we'll learn how we can receive God's righteousness, the only righteousness he can accept.

I love those words. No merit of my own his anger to suppress. My only hope is found in Jesus' righteousness. I hope that that is where your hope is today. Thank you so much, Glenn. Remember the story of Martin Luther? As a young monk in Erfurt, Germany, he struggled with the question of how a sinner can be justified before God. He sometimes beat his body, he confessed his sins, he did everything that the church required, but he knew that he still had not obtained the righteousness of God. He confessed his sins, yes, but he wasn't sure whether he could even trust his memory. Also, he realized that God might consider some things sin which he, Luther, did not recognize as sin. So he was never sure whether his slate was completely clean. You see, what he needed was one act of God by which his sins would be all forgiven, past, present, and future. And through his study of the book of Romans, he discovered that such a miracle is possible. By faith, a man can receive the righteousness of God. Though we ourselves cannot be made acceptable to God on our own, God accepts us when Christ's righteousness is credited to us. Oh, my friend, that's why we sing today, "My hope is built on nothing less than Jesus' blood and righteousness. I dare not trust the sweetest frame, but wholly lean on Jesus' name. When he shall come with trumpet sound, oh, may I then in him be found, dressed in his righteousness alone, faultless to stand before the throne." That's the message that was needed in Rome. It's still needed today in Rome, Los Angeles, Dallas, Atlanta, and Chicago. The just shall live by faith.

0: Tonight, Dr. Erwin Lutzer brought the first in a 14-part series on Our Guilt, His Grace, a study in the book of Romans. 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Our address once again, Songs in the Night, Moody Church, 1635 North LaSalle Boulevard, Chicago, Illinois, 60614. Music tonight came to us from the King's Carolers, Faith Wilson, Gail Fletterer, Joanna Hedinga, and Marcia Tweddell. Our soloists were Glenn Jorian and Bert Kettinger, along with John Innes at the keyboards. This is Bill Davis, thanking each one of you for tuning in. And here once again is Dr. Lutzer.
1: Let's pray together. Our Father, we want to thank you so much today for the gift of the gospel. We thank you for the fact that the just shall live by faith. And we pray today that we might indeed not be ashamed of the only message that can change the human heart and bring us into God's presence, that we might be with him forever. Help us, O Lord, to spread this message to as many as who are willing to hear. And may the transforming power of the gospel constantly invigorate us. We pray in Jesus' name. Amen.

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1: With SRN News, I'm Jason Walker. Israel launching missiles at Israel. Tehran says that's in response to an earlier attack by the Israelis.
2: Israeli officials say the attack is a necessary retaliation against Iranian-backed Hezbollah after terrorists fired into northern Israel earlier in the day. The Jewish state defends its weekend strike on Beirut's southern suburbs, calling it a response to that Hezbollah fire. Lebanese officials say the strike hit a residential building, killing two. Israel maintains it's simply responding to ongoing threats.
1: That is Ken Lorman reporting. Ohio Congressman Jim Jordan's sanctuary cities are still a huge problem in America.
3: There are 18 big cities, 11 states, three major counties like Fairfax County and the District of Columbia that are sanctuary jurisdictions. That represents almost a third of the population because they're big populated areas. So you have this situation where politicians tell local law enforcement don't work with federal law enforcement when it comes to enforcing federal law. And in practice, what that means is you'll have an illegal migrant who is here in the country illegally but commits another crime, is being held in a detention center in a jail. They get a detainer notice sent from ICE saying, hey, if you're going to let this person out, give us a heads up. We'll come apprehend them. And they say no.
1: The Republican lawmaker tells the Salem Radio Network what bothers him. Criminal illegal aliens are still being released to commit even more crimes in America.
3: I've seen the stamp put on the forms. We're released to the street. They stamp it on the form. They release these guys to the street, and then you got to send ICE agents out and with all the harassers out there, and they get spit on, you know, yelled at, all that stuff, doxed, everything else. That's the situation, and it's just dumb.
1: Chinese humanoid robots making waves with their ability to do backflips, direct traffic, and make coffee. As such, Chinese companies are now looking, apparently, for ways to make a huge profit from them. This is SRN News. LGBT Americans are leaving for Canada. Here's Michael Harrington with the story.
4: According to CIC News, officials north of the border have made it easier for gay people in this country to apply for citizenship, and there's been an uptick in applications. The average American would have to wait about a year to be cleared for Canadian citizenship, but CIC reports that homosexuals are being fast-tracked, and some are getting in after waiting just 2 weeks. Canada says it wants to keep LGBT people from suffering, quote, harm in the U.S. Michael Harrington reporting.
1: Spain is addressing sexual abuse within the Catholic Church with a new reparations program. Victims who were abused by priests decades ago can now seek compensation. Program offers a one-year window for claims, with Spain's government deciding just how much the church will have to pay each individual. This is SRN News. Federal judge in Washington blocking a plan to loosen rules for fishing red snapper in the Atlantic, halting what was expected to be the longest recreational snapper season in years.
5: The issue pits recreational anglers against commercial fishermen and activists. The dispute highlights tensions over science and the Trump administration's rollback of environmental regulations. Florida Governor Ron DeSantis and others sought to manage the fishery, but NOAA's permits were challenged in court. The ruling has sparked backlash, with commercial fishermen worried about their future.
1: That is Ron Taylor reporting. Federal lawsuit seeks to halt the upcoming UFC fight card on the White House South Lawn in a mixed martial arts show timed for the president's 80th birthday and part of the celebration for the nation's 250th anniversary. The filing by the Public Integrity Project on behalf of two residents contends it's just not right. More details, srnnews.com.
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2: Welcome to Joy in Living. I'm Rhonda Autry. Miriam, the sister who watched over Moses in the river, was also the woman who led the Israelite women in praise before the Lord. This passionate spiritual individual was the same one who forfeited her place of ministry when she spoke out against the man of God. Today, Mina Oglesby warns us about taking the same wrong steps that Miriam took. Mina's a popular ladies' conference speaker and a gifted musician. Let's join Mina as she concludes this lesson on Miriam.
3: But there was something else she did. I think another problem she had. She not only forgot who she was, but she forgot who she was not. God had never called Miriam to be the authority over the man of God. Ladies, Scripture is clear that because of our mother Eve, we have been put in a position of submission to whatever male authority God has placed over us. And I say willing submission. I don't know about you, but I struggle with that sometimes. You ever struggle with that? But that's the way it is. God has made the husband the head of the wife, and he has decreed that in the local church, it will be men who are in the leadership. That's the way it is. And there are blessings to that. There really are blessings to submission to male authority as unto the Lord. Okay, you got that? As unto the Lord. There is a higher authority. And I have been commanded to obey the word of God. I submit to my husband as unto the Lord. And by the way, it is submission to your own husband. Okay? And ladies, make no mistake, it does not say our own saved husband. But there is something that God tells women, married women, they are capable of, that he never said to any man. He said that the believing wife, without a word from her mouth, if her husband has heard the gospel, he's got to hear the gospel. He's got to have heard it. But without a word from her mouth, he may be drawn to Christ by the way she lives her life in front of him. That's powerful. He never told any man that. But here's some news for you. We're not always going to be like this. Hey, when we get to heaven, not going to be any more of this. There's no male, no female, no Jew, no Greek, no bond, no free. All are one in Christ Jesus. Praise the Lord. But Miriam forgot that she had not been called to be the authority over the man of God. I tried to understand this. I tried to personalize it. Here is a girl who was already half grown when her baby brother is born. You know she helped take care of him. Don't you? Don't you believe that? And wouldn't it be easy for us, for her to look at Moses as a grown man and say, who does he think he is? I used to change his dirty diapers. Isn't that how we think? And the tendency is for us, you know, women, God has given to women a wonderful gift. To the godly woman, well, he's given it to the ones who are kind of ungodly too. We can see things that men sometimes cannot see. Do you agree with that? That is the truth. That's why wives watch out for their husband. Huh? because sometimes they see things about designing women that men don't. Proverbs 5, 6, and 7, ladies, was not written to women. It was written to men. They go like an ox to the slaughter with a woman's eyelids. I'm just telling you the way it is, okay? Hey, I lived out there for 30 years. I know what it's like. And the godly woman will watch. But there's another problem we have. We can not only see the dangers for our husband, we can also see his weaknesses. Amen. We can see them. We see them a whole lot better than he does most of the time. Huh? Am I right? And there's always the temptation to use that against him. Don't fall for that. God is the one who's in the changing business. You and I must obey God. That's what we do. We obey God. I have a full-time job keeping my own life straight. She forgot who she was not. But then there's something else that happened, I think, in her life. I think she lost sight of the goal. What was the goal? What did God tell him? When he took him out of Egypt, what were they supposed to be doing? Going to the promised land, right? Should have taken them 11 days to cross that peninsula. Took them 40 years. Why? One word. Unbelief. Right there. Unbelief. Unbelief. We've got a goal, too, as Christians. In this dispensation, we have a goal. What is it? Here it is. Same one they had. Enter into the promised land of rest. What is that? It's not heaven. Hebrews 4 tells us, therefore there remaineth unto the children of God a rest. Here's what it is. It is when we cease from the flailings in the flesh and the strivings of our own labor, and we enter into His rest. Jesus called it the abundant life, the Spirit-filled life, the faith rest life, some have called it. That is our promised land. If it was heaven, folks, I hope we're not going to have to fight giants when we get to heaven. It's here that we face the enemy. It's here that he tries to destroy us. But we can enter in. And she lost sight of the goal. She got sidetracked, have you? Something else, I think, happened to Miriam. I don't think she ever made things right. When you read this section in Numbers 12, you hear Aaron cry out to Moses. And you hear Moses cry out to God. But you never hear the voice of Miriam. I don't think she ever made it right. I believe she left that camp for 7 days of humiliation, an angry, bitter woman. And I believe when she came back in 7 days later, nothing had changed. You see, if it was Miriam's sin that disqualified her from ministry, there is not one of us in this room who would be able to serve God. Am I right? I mean, have you ever sinned since you've come to know Christ as Savior? So it was not her sin that disqualified her. Something had to disqualify her from ministry. It had to be that she did not break. She did not acknowledge her sin. She allowed it to make her bitter. You never hear a word about her again until she dies. No public mourning. Really a funeral of disgrace. I wonder how it'll be with you. If your body is intact when you die and they lay it in a casket in your local church, will your pastor have to get on his knees before God to ask for something kind that he can say about you to comfort your family? I have pastor friends who have been in that situation. There was not one kind thing they knew to say about the deceased? Or will it be as it was with Dorcas when she died? Tabitha, remember? Remember, here was a great woman. She was a tremendous public speaker. She could play the piano like a dream. And she sang like a bird. She was a great pastor's wife. She taught in a Christian school. She was a leader of women, right? No, none of that is true about Tabitha. Well, what in the world did the woman do then? She just ministered to people. She sewed clothing for people in need. And yet she was so important to that church that when she died, they said, "We cannot go on without her. Please help us." And they had to go to the next town and get the Apostle Peter and bring him back. And by the grace of God, she was raised back to life. That's pretty important, isn't it? How's it going to be with you? Have you forgotten who you are? Have you forgotten that you have been bought by the blood of Jesus Christ? Therefore, glorify God in your body and in your spirit. And isn't it interesting that he mentioned body first? Huh? Come on, ladies, don't leave me here. Body, glorify God in your body. Your body is the temple of God. Glorify God in your body and in your spirit. Listen, if you don't take care of your body, how are you going to serve God? I mean, if you kill it, right? And in your spirit, which belong to God. Have you forgotten who you are? Have you forgotten that God has invested the life of His Son in you? Maybe you've forgotten who you're not. I've been there. Maybe you're trying to run things. That's a lonely road, ladies. I've been there. Maybe you feel like it all depends on you. No. I tell you who it all depends on. It all depends on Him. And our problem is not our marriage. Our problem is our relationship with Christ. You know, we get discouraged because we're trying to do it. And we lose sight of the goal. The goal is our relationship with Christ, ladies. But it's so easy to get sidetracked, isn't it? Yeah. Job, friends. Hey, I'm not going to say keep your eyes on Him because some of you have never fastened your eyes on Him. Yeah. Get your eyes on Him and then keep them on Him. And then when you do blow it, and we are all going to blow it from time to time, make it right. Humble yourself. Confess it to God. Keep short accounts with God so that He can use you. Miriam died there and was buried there. I don't want that to happen to me. I want to walk with God. Don't you?
2: 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She was responsible and creative. She had a unique ministry assisting her brothers, Moses and Aaron. However, Miriam tried to put herself above the man of God and lost sight of the goal. Having sinned, she never made it right. Oh, don't be like Miriam. As you submit to God-given authority, you are submitting to the Lord. 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
1: With SRN News, I'm Jason Walker. Shooting rampage in Israel.
2: Israeli police say a Palestinian man with Israeli citizenship went on a shooting rampage in central Israel Sunday, killing one person and wounding five others. The attacker was killed by police. Police say the attacker stayed in his vehicle while firing, allowing him to travel to several towns. The first shooting was reported from a gas station. Israeli Prime Minister Benjamin Netanyahu said Israel is fighting terrorism on all fronts, that police thwart hundreds of attacks a year, but unfortunately not all of them. Police say they've arrested a second person involved in the attack. I'm Donna Water.
1: European leaders holding high-level weekend talks in London to discuss the, quote, urgent need to increase production of weapons to counter Moscow's hypersonic Arishnik ballistic missiles. British Prime Minister Keir Starmer says Ukraine, France, and Germany have all condemned Russia's large-scale missile and drone attacks. Critics are reaching to an idea floated by Senator Bernie Sanders. Correspondent Ken Lorman reports the plan actually calls for sweeping government ownership of artificial intelligence companies.
3: Senator Sanders is proposing the federal government take up to 50% ownership stakes in major AI firms like OpenAI and Anthropic, and eventually companies like NVIDIA, Microsoft, and Google. Conservatives are blasting the idea, arguing government already takes a sizable share through corporate and investment taxes, approaching half of the company earnings. They warn an added ownership grab could rattle markets, drive investors away, and risk handing the global tech edge to competitors like China. Ken Lorman reporting.
1: This is SRN News. A victory for religious freedom in Egypt. Here's Michael Harrington.
4: The government has granted legal status to nearly 200 churches and church-affiliated buildings after years of delay. Religious freedom advocates have complained for decades about Egypt's unusually slow process of allowing Christians to legally open houses of worship. Christians make up about 10% of the country's population, and while they enjoy generally good relations with the government, the legal status issue has been a sore spot. Michael Harrington reporting.
1: Canadian Prime Minister Mark Carney says his country is failing Jewish people. He says anti-Semitism in Canada is surging to levels not seen in the post-World War II era. He adds that last year, two-thirds of all religion-motivated hate crimes were directed at Jews. That despite the fact that in Canada, Jews make up just 1% of the population. This is SRN News. A noted Hollywood actress drawing attention for a new stance on violence in film these days.
5: Actress Julianne Moore says she is stepping away from films featuring violence, firearms, and explosions, despite building much of her career in movies centered around those themes. Moore, a longtime gun control advocate, made the announcement during the Cannes Film Festival. Critics argue the movement comes after decades of profiting from violent films, raising new questions about Hollywood's tendency to condemn the very content that helped create its biggest stars.
1: Meanwhile, bloodshed across America. Police in Toledo, Ohio, searching for suspects who opened fire near a busy street festival. 12 people wounded, most of those victims in stable condition. And 5 people have been stabbed at New York City's Penn Station. A suspect in custody. More details, srnnews.com.
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7: 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He is my defense. I shall not be greatly moved.
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0: You noticed the neighbor that lived with a struggle, that needed prayer and a helping hand. 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
1: Back to Genesis with Dr. John Morris, geologist and president of the Institute for Creation Research. Dr. Morris, is there any evidence that man and dinosaurs lived together?
2: Yes, indeed there is, Chris. The Bible even describes dinosaur-like beasts in the book of Job, and Job lived after the flood. Also, we see numerous places where native peoples drew pictures of dinosaur-like beasts. Almost every nation around the world has legends of dragons, huge reptilian beasts that sound very much like our modern-day reconstructions of dinosaurs. Recently, some very interesting burial stones have been excavated from tombs in South America, which clearly show dinosaurs and humans together. These stones date from long before dinosaurs were reconstructed from their fossils. As far as we know, no dinosaurs are alive today, but we have good evidence that dinosaur-like beasts existed along with humans in the not-too-distant past. It all started back in Genesis.
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2: We invite you to join us for Rejoice in the Lord Daily as we discover real answers to life's most pressing questions. 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
3: We experience a run of hardships and trials, and at times we think that God, or at least life, is against us. We start to identify with Jacob. Jacob, who is this father of the tribes, Jacob began to take on this mentality that life and quite possibly God and certainly all the people around me, they are against me. When the sons came back from Egypt and they say, here's what's next. Here's what we have to do next to get food. Jacob, the Bible says in Genesis 42, 36, and Jacob, their father, said unto them, me have ye bereaved of my children. Joseph is not, and Simeon is not, and ye will take Benjamin away. All these things are against me. Did Jacob know how close he was to actually wrapping his arms once more around his son Joseph? Did Jacob know how close he was to having daily provision in the midst of an unprecedented drought? Did Jacob know that God was actually bringing about the plans whereof he would form a nation and bring that nation out of Egypt with a strong arm? Could Jacob have known any of those things? And yet Jacob stood, even in the midst of hard things, some of the all things, Jacob stands on the very brink of seeing God do some great things. What is it that all things encompasses? It encompasses even the hardships of life that God is bringing together for our good. Look a little bit further in the passage in Romans chapter 8. I know we go quickly to Romans 8, 28, and we know that all things work together for good to them that love God, to them who are the called according to his purpose. But the passage goes on and it says, for whom he did foreknow, he also did predestinate. In other words, God has a plan. He also did predestinate to what end? For whom he did foreknow, he also did predestinate to be conformed to the image of his son. Do you know what God is doing through the all things of your life and mine? He is chiseling away at some of those things that would mar the image of Christ in our lives. Or he is adding to, developing, deepening, forming some things that will picture, that will reflect the image of Jesus Christ in our lives. For whom he did foreknow, he also did predestinate to be conformed to the image of his son, that he might be the firstborn among many brethren. Jesus Christ, the risen Christ, the glorified Christ, the first of many. That passage goes on and it says, moreover, whom he did predestinate, them he also called. Whom he called, them he justified. Whom he justified, listen, them he also glorified. Those that he saved, these that are the blood bought, these that are the children of God, them he also glorified. You remember, what does the word glory mean? It means to give the right opinion of God. Do you know what he's forming in you? Through the inclusion of all things, he is forming the glory of Jesus Christ in you so that others look at your life and they have the right opinion through our right reflection of him. If God has given us the greater, Jesus, won't he give us the lesser? Let's finish that passage. Notice a little bit further in the Romans 8 passage, verse number 31. What shall we say then to these things? If God be for us, who can be against us? He that spared not his own son, but delivered him up for us all, how shall he not with him freely give us, here's our word again, all things. Do you know what he's saying? Now think through, what does this mean for a person like me? And we know that all things work together for good. Whom he did foreknow, them did he also predestinate. To what end? To be conformed to the image of Christ. What does that conclude in? The glory of God in us. And he went to the greatest of lengths to accomplish this. To what end? He that spared not his own son, shall he not freely with him give us all things? If God has granted to you and granted to me the greater, and that is Jesus Christ, then isn't he going to do all things? Isn't he prepared to do all things, all the lesser things, to accomplish the greater things? What's your history like? Rightly seen, your history is nothing more and nothing less than the journey of God making your life more accurately reflecting the life of Christ. And he's willing to use all things to bring about that righteous end. Those two words in Romans 8:28, they are powerful words. There's a couple more words that are great in that passage as well. And we know that all things, and here's two more words that are wonderful words. All things work together. Work together. The words work together, they come from an interesting Greek word. The Greek word is synergeo. Synergeo. It's the word that we get our English word synergy from. Synergy. All things work together. Synergy. Okay, that is that synergy, that the combined parts are greater than any of the individual parts can produce themselves. So okay, I don't just have 1 + 1 = 2. Synergy means that I have one and then I add another, and it produces more than just the individual parts. Let's try this. Now, I'm not an orchestra conductor, but I love the Rejoice Orchestra. So let's try something. We're going to try something with the hymn Day by Day, and I'm going to come back here. And you know what I don't have? Brother Kanata, do you have one of those little things that, or do you have one right here? Oh, she has one right here. You were about to run up. I can't use two of them because that would be so confusing. I'm going to handle this with great care. And okay, so here's what we're going to do. First of all, I feel like you're supposed to do that. I don't really know why, but I feel like you're supposed to. Okay, so we're going to play the hymn Day by Day. Okay, so Day by Day. And we're going to start with the parts that add harmony, but not the melody. And then we'll add the melody. Are you guys the melody? And I think flutes, you pay attention. Okay, so flutes and the strings right here, but not all the strings do that, correct? So are you melody or harmony? Harmony, okay. Bassoon, what do you do? He said he didn't know. No, he didn't say, didn't say that. He says he carries the bass. Okay, let's start with you guys. And bassoon, do you want to start with them? We're going to do Day by Day. And I'll give you a little count in, and then we'll go. And I have this, so don't mess with me. Okay, here we go. All right, you ready? And then I'll just point to people. Do you guys do anything with this? Do you ever do? I mean, or you just like the seat because it sounds good? Okay, all right. So here we go. Are you ready? We'll try this, and then we'll start adding parts in. This is the song, Day by Day. Ready? Here we go.

0: Hey, let's give them a round of applause. They did a nice job. I'm going to pass this back to you, never to touch again. Okay, I'll come around this way. The cellos started it out. So how many of you would love to just enjoy only the cello line all the way through? Now, I love the cello. I think the cello is beautiful. Oh, they're ready. We're not going to have you do it, okay? But I love the cello because it has such a voice and it's communicative. But if it were just the cello line all the way through day by day, but is the cello important in the orchestra? Is it most important in the orchestra? Yes, I knew they were gonna say that. So it's important. Quite honestly, I don't know that it's any more important than the bassoon or than the first violin. But it is quite possibly equally important. And who am I, quite honestly, some musical novice, to be able to say, well, we could do without this part or we could do without that part, but the person who wrote the music said, these are the parts that come together, and this is the line that is important, and this is what it's going to carry and communicate, and these are all going to come together in such a way that we enjoy harmony, something bigger than any of the individual parts could communicate. We certainly could have the first violin play through the song and we could understand the song, but how much of the song would be missing without all of the collective parts? And how much of our lives would be missing? How much of Christ would be unseen if it were not for the all things that God in his goodness says you're going to need this to look more accurately like Christ? How is it that you can have strength for your day? It is in knowing that today God is up to something good in my life. And he is forming more carefully the image of Christ in me. If you go back to 2 Corinthians chapter 4, verse number 15, it says again, "For all things are for your sakes, that the abundant grace might through the thanksgiving of many, redound to the glory of God." All things are coming together in such a way that it ultimately produces the overflowing glory of God. There is power in understanding all things. Let's go a little bit further, a little more deeply into the passage. The first thing that we understand is the power of all things. The second thing that we understand is the provision of daily strength. The power of all things. All things are for your sakes. And then the provision of daily strength. Look at verse number 16. 2 Corinthians 4, verse number 16. "For which cause we faint not, but though our outward man perish, yet the inward man is renewed day by day." That first phrase, "for which cause we faint not." You say, well, what cause? This is the fact that Paul is living for a purpose and a power beyond himself.
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1: With SRN News, I'm Jason Walker. There are reports foreign-linked social media campaigns may be shaping local fights over U.S. data centers. Here's correspondent Ken Lorman.
2: Multiple AI industry groups, Republican lawmakers, and policy watchdogs are alleging China-linked accounts are amplifying opposition to data center projects online, prompting calls for a congressional probe. Supporters warn such funding can mask foreign influence, spread misinformation, and threaten critical infrastructure planning and local economies. Ken Lorman reporting.
1: Nigerian military operation against the militant group Boko Haram.
3: The Nigerian army said that it freed 360 people abducted by Boko Haram in southern Borno. That's in the northeastern part of the country. The operation, according to the army statement, was conducted in the Mandara Mountains, which form a part of the militant group's stronghold. It resulted in the release of several people, including children, who had been abducted across different communities in Borno. Statement said two infants died during their prolonged captivity. Audio courtesy of the Nigerian Army. I'm Haya Pinjwani.
1: Magnitude 7.8 earthquake causing major destruction in the southern Philippines and setting off a minor tsunami. Authorities report at least four deaths, more than 200 injuries, and damage in a large coastal city. President Ferdinand Marcos Jr. says disaster response agencies are now on the scene. The strongest quake to hit the Philippines this year centered at sea near General Santos. That's a city of some 700,000 people. Senator Bernie Sanders proposing the federal government take up to 50% ownership in all major AI firms. This is SRN News. A milestone for one Christian ministry. Here's Michael Harrington with that story.
4: Wycliffe Bible Translators reports completing its 800th translation of the Scriptures. Wycliffe spokesman James Poole tells Christian Today, quote, "This is an extraordinary time for world mission. Over recent decades, we have seen remarkable progress with translation work accelerating in many parts of the world. Communities are receiving the Bible far sooner than would have seemed possible only a generation ago." Michael Harrington reporting.
1: Malaysia, the latest country to protect young people from the dangers of the internet. The government has started enforcing rules to prevent kids under 16 from having social media accounts. The move is part of a global effort to enhance safety protections. Existing users under 16 will have a month to manage their data before those restrictions apply. Companies failing to comply face hefty fines. This is SRN News. President Trump very happy to hear the latest report about the labor market, which is looking up. Here's correspondent Laura Winters.
5: The numbers defying the economic forecast turns out double the amount of jobs were created last month in May, 172,000 to be exact. President Trump on board Air Force One telling reporters he's thrilled with the upswing in the labor market.
6: So we had incredible job numbers, you saw that, and we have good everything, good numbers, but the job numbers just came out and they were fantastic.
5: Laura Winters reporting.
1: Unemployment stands at 4.3%. A packed Danish crowd celebrating the mullet hairstyle. Denmark's 2026 Mullet Championship in Copenhagen attracted 12 competitors. Competitors were judged on style, uniqueness, and performance. The mullet, for some reason, is making a comeback. More details, srnnews.com.
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0: Every lyric, every prayer, every word you hear here points back to one truth. 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
1: Pro-life laws save lives. This is Matt Staver with Freedom's Call. In the past 2 years, about 100 pro-life laws have passed, saving countless babies. 13 states have essentially banned abortion and protect all life. Leading up to and following the 2022 overturning of Roe v. Wade, a dozen states passed heartbeat laws which ban abortions after an unborn baby's heartbeat is detectable. These heartbeat laws stop most abortions even in the first trimester. In Texas alone, 10,000 more children were born in a 9-month period following the Texas Heartbeat Act. Approximately 13 states require pre-abortion ultrasounds, and at least 15 require a cardiac activity test. At least 6 states have historically required the physician to show the mother the ultrasound or have her hear the child's heartbeat. This good news reminds us that we must never stop working to protect unborn life in every state. Stay informed at Liberty Counsel's website, lc.org/life.

morning came so early that it even took the sun by surprise. I hadn't slept since midnight. The night was so dark, there were no stars to even pierce the blackness of the skies. I spent the time in misery. So Lord, can you undo this broken, tangled mess I've made? My foolish choices too. Lord, please make the morning worth the midnight. I'm counting on

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You know the pain I'm going through. 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Could you make the morning worth the midnight? 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

0: count on you. 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
1: We all have a way of talking ourselves into or out of just about anything. Sometimes reflection helps make the right choice, but more often it paralyzes us with fear and indecision, and that indecision can be a decision in itself. The truth is, God doesn't overthink. He already knows the best path. So instead of getting stuck in circles, take those what-ifs to Him. Ask. He'll lead you. 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
1: With SRN News, I'm Jason Walker. A U.S. lawmaker just back from a forum in Singapore outlines which countries are aligning against communist China.
2: You got the Philippines, who have been very vocal. They call it a radical transparency with regard to the malign activities of communist China. You got other countries like Australia that are partnering with us with AUKUS. And all these things are really helping to strengthen our deterrence against communist China, which is the greatest existential threat to our country.
1: Nebraska Republican Senator Pete Ricketts tells the Salem Radio Network South Korea is a staunch U.S. ally.
2: We're working very closely with the Republic of Korea on their defense, and we have been for many decades, and they want to take over more responsibility, and in fact they want to improve their defense, for example, by adding a nuclear submarine.
1: Major complication in efforts to end the war in Iran.
3: Israel says Iran has launched missiles at it in the first such bombardment since a fragile ceasefire took effect in early April. Tehran had warned of retaliation after Israel hit Beirut's southern suburbs, the Jewish state calling it retaliation for Iranian-backed Hezbollah firing at northern Israel earlier in the day.
1: That is correspondent Ken Lorman reporting. President Trump dismissing the idea that launching the war with Iran betrayed his refrain of, quote, no new wars as he campaigned for the White House in 2024. He tells NBC's Meet the Press he did not guarantee there would be no wars if elected. Leaders of the UK, Ukraine, Germany, and France meeting in London over the weekend to discuss the urgent need to ramp up production of weapons to help combat Russia's hyper-ballistic missiles. British Prime Minister Keir Starmer says the allies condemn Russia's large-scale attacks. This is SRN News. Another pro-abortion bill has advanced in Illinois.
4: Lawmakers have approved a measure that would allow underage girls to get birth control without the approval of their parents. Democratic Governor J.B. Pritzker says he will sign it. Pritzker is a vigorous promoter of abortion, and with the help of a friendly legislature, he has worked hard to make Illinois one of the most pro-abortion states in the union, as well as a destination for women from pro-life states who want to end their pregnancies. Michael Harrington reporting.
1: For controversy, dozens of anti-Trump protesters who face federal criminal charges after they interrupted a Minnesota church service last January will not face additional state charges. St. Paul City Attorney Irene Kao says there's insufficient evidence to meet the standard for what they call criminal charges under Minnesota state law. This is SRN News. Gunfire over the weekend at a Ohio street festival leaves a large number of partiers in the hospital. More on the story from correspondent Haya Panjwani.
5: At least 12 people were shot at an Ohio street festival. Authorities say a shooting near the busy Old West End Festival in Ohio happened Saturday. It's an annual gathering of live music and home tours in a historic district.
6: We had some unfortunate incident happen here in Toledo.
5: Deputy Police Chief Joe Hefferman says it appears that at least two people fired weapons.
6: I think they were probably shooting at each other.
5: At least a dozen were hit by bullets.
6: Two of them critical.
5: Police are still searching for suspects with nobody yet in custody.
6: We're processing the scene. We do have some evidence, and we're following up on some leads.
1: And in New York City's Penn Station, five people have been stabbed and wounded. A suspect is in custody. More details, srnnews.com.
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0: another is left to suffer alone. It's human nature on full display. I'm Steve Schwetz, and I'm glad that you're here as we look at God's Word in a fresh way on Through the Bible. Now, this time on the Bible Bus, we're surveying the life of Jacob, and we've already seen how his actions came back to haunt him, how he deceived only to be deceived himself. He hurt his brother, and now, after 20 years of running, he's about to face him again. So open your Bible to Genesis 33 and find a good seat for more of the story. And while you do, let's hear from a couple of our fellow passengers, this time writing from India. First, we hear from Darwat, who shares, "In order to get relief from my family problems, I became addicted to alcohol. During this difficult time, I came across your program. The counsel I received through the audience relations team has been a blessing to my wife and me. I was able to share my problems and express my feelings, and my doubts were resolved. We started listening to the program as a family, and we pray every day. God has brought peace into our family, and I have gradually reduced my drinking. I am thankful this program came into my life at the right time. Please pray that I will stay connected to God and for the unity in my family as we continue walking with the Lord." And then Eshwar tells us this, "I am a farmer, and I have three daughters. There were family issues every day and misunderstandings between my wife and me. One day, I received a flyer on my way home from the farm. When I reached home, I called the number and shared my problems. The counseling I received helped me, and I began listening every day. At that time, we didn't know how to stand together as a family. But after listening to the messages, my wife and I decided to be strong together and see things in a positive way. We began praying to God every day as a family. God is blessing our family with what we need. Recently, we built a new house. We were once almost broken, but now we are building a home together. I can see this is a blessing from God." Well, these are powerful letters from India, aren't they? And I echo their gratitude and say thank you to those who pray and financially support the Through the Bible program and the in-country teams who faithfully serve our listeners like these. You know, your prayers and gifts are making a real difference in lives and communities around the world, so thank you. Let's pray. Father, we ask that many more would find eternal life in your Son as they hear your word taught on through the Bible. May this study be a turning point in the hearts and homes as we take your word to heart. In Jesus' name we pray. Amen. Turn now to Genesis 33 as we continue through the Bible with Dr. J. Vernon McGee.
1: Now today, friends, as we come to this 33rd chapter of the book of Genesis, we're following along in the life of this man, Jacob. Now, last time we saw what we call the high point in his life, and that high point was that he met God. God went after him. That night, we're told a man wrestled with him, and the man did the wrestling, not Jacob. He's not looking for another fight. He's got enough trouble on his hands. He has Uncle Laban back of him and brother Esau ahead of him. And the last time he saw both of them, they were breathing out threatenings against him. And this man, Jacob, is not in a position to take on someone else. And therefore, the man took the initiative. He was the aggressor. And as we said, it was the pre-incarnate Christ. Now, if you'll notice how God dealt with him, how the Lord dealt with him. This man, Jacob, refused to give in at first. That's typical of him. And he knew a few holds. He thought that after a while he'd be able to overcome. He found out he couldn't overcome, but he would not surrender. And so what did God do? Well, absolutely, God in a moment with his superior strength could have pinned his shoulders down. But may I say to you, he wouldn't have pinned his will down. It's like the little boy I told you about. His mama made him sit in the corner in his room. And after a while, she heard a noise in there. And she said to him, "Willie, are you sitting down?" And he said, "Yes, I'm sitting down, but I'm standing up on the inside of me." And old Jacob would have been standing up on the inside of him. He wasn't ready to yield. And notice how God did it. He touched the hollow of his thigh. Just a touch of the finger of God, and this man becomes helpless. But you see, God's not pinning his shoulders down. This man keeps on with him, and Jacob holds on to him. The man says, "Let me go." And Jacob said, "No, I want your blessing. He's now clinging to God. The struggling and striving is over.

0: over. And from here on, I think you're going to find a man, not in a moment's notice change, because psychologists tell you today that these habits we form, they set up certain synaptical connections in our nervous system, and we do things by habit. We're creatures of habit, and this man will lapse back in his ways many times. But I want to tell you, we begin to see something in the man now, and before we're through with him, why, we find that he is a real man of God. Actually, we see him at home and in the land of Haran. He's a man of the flesh. And then here at Peniel, at the brook Jabbok, he's fighting. And now after this, and on down into Egypt especially, he's a man of faith. First, a man of the flesh, a man that's fighting, struggling, and then a man of the faith. Now, that's the Apostle Paul. There were three periods in his life. He was converted, and then he thought he could live the Christian life. And that's where I made my mistake when I became a Christian. I frankly thought I could live the Christian life. After all, Vernon McGee didn't need any help. I could do it as easy, but I didn't do it. That was the hard part. And that is the part where you'll recall that Paul had his problem. What I would not do, I continue to do. And he found out that there was not only no good in the old nature, but there was no strength or power in the new nature. And finally, we hear him crying out in Romans 7, verse 24, "O wretched man that I am, who shall deliver me from the body of this death?" And then something happened. I thank God through Jesus Christ our Lord. And it's through him that you'll have to do all your thanking, because that's where your help is going to come, through him. "So then with the mind, I myself serve the law of God, but with the flesh, the law of sin." And that's the way that it is with all of us. We have that old nature, and it can't do anything that'll please God. In fact, Paul went on to say that it was an enmity against God. "They that are in the flesh," Paul said, "cannot please God." Romans 8:8. You cannot please God in the flesh. And it's not until you and I yield to him. And yield means it's an act of the will of a regenerated person yielding to God. What a picture that we have here. And all of these things happened unto these for examples unto us. Now, we are going to follow Jacob from here on, and something happens in the 33rd chapter. Almost think we've met a new man. To tell the truth, we have met a new man. Now let me read chapter 33, verse 1. "And Jacob lifted up his eyes and looked, and behold, Esau came, and with him 400 men. And he divided the children unto Leah and unto Rachel and unto the two handmaids." He wanted to spare his family, you see. So he separated them. "And he put the handmaids and their children foremost, and Leah and her children after, and Rachel and Joseph hindermost. And he passed over before them, bowed himself to the ground 7 times until he came near to his brother." You know, I'd love to have had a picture of Jacob meeting his brother Esau. I suppose he was a mile from him, and he started bowing. He came with his hat in his hand, because this man Esau has 400 men with him. And this man Jacob doesn't know how he's coming, whether it's as a friend or foe. Now notice, though, verse 4. "And Esau ran to meet him and embraced him and fell on his neck and kissed him, and they wept." Well, they're twins, they're brothers, and let bygones be bygones. I think Esau, God had certainly touched him, because he had sworn vengeance that he'd kill his brother. Now, will you notice, "And he lifted up his eyes and saw the women and the children and said, Who are those with thee? And he said, The children which God hath graciously given thy servant. Then the handmaidens came near, they and their children. They bowed themselves. And Leah also with her children came near and bowed themselves. And after came Joseph near and Rachel, and they bowed themselves. And he said, What meanest thou by all this drove which I met? And he said, These are to find grace in the sight of my Lord." Jacob, I think, believes for a moment that his strategy of approaching his brother had worked. But notice, it wasn't necessary. And listen now to Esau, and what a change. And Esau said, I have enough, my brother. Keep that thou hast unto thyself. I have enough, my brother. That's what Esau said. You didn't need to send that to me. After all, Esau had plenty. And Jacob said, nay, I pray thee, if now I found grace in thy sight, then receive my present at my hand. For therefore I have seen thy face as though I had seen the face of God, and thou wast pleased with me. Take, I pray thee, my blessing that is brought to thee, because God hath dealt graciously with me, and because I have enough. And he urged him, and he took it. You know, this is almost a humorous scene. When, up to the time that Jacob left home, these two fellows were after each other in the flesh, each one trying to get something from the other, and especially Jacob. And now we find Jacob in a new office altogether. Here he is insisting that his brother take a gift, and his brother insists, why, Jacob, I have plenty. I don't need it. You don't need to give it to me. It's not essential. And Jacob insisted. And believe me, friends, something's happened to the boy. He's like Zacchaeus up the tree, you know. When our Lord got him down and went into his home, something happened to Zacchaeus when he came out. He said, I'm no longer the tax collector that's been stealing from people and being dishonest. I now want to return not only anything I've taken in a wrong way, and you can be sure he had, but I want to restore it fourfold. What a difference. What a change had taken place. And you certainly knew which house Jesus had visited. And certainly here's a man that's a little different than the man that we met before. What a change. Before, he traded a bowl of soup to get a birthright. Now he's willing to give flocks and herds to his brother for nothing. And his brother doesn't want to take it, and he insists. Now his brother finally took it. He urged him, and he took it. Why? Because in that land, in that day, to have refused a gift that was urged upon you like this would have been an insult. And so Esau takes it. And he said, let us take our journey and let us go, and I will go before thee. Esau said, you'll return back to the land. Now let me go before you and show the way. I'll be protection for you also. Verse 13 now of chapter 33 of Genesis I'm reading. He said unto him, my Lord knoweth that the children are tender, and the flocks and herds with young are with me. And if man should overdrive them one day, all the flock will die. And Jacob said, I'm moving with my family, and I have flocks here and herds, and they have little ones, and I can't go very fast. Now, you, of course, with that army of 400, will probably want to move much faster, so you go ahead. Now he says, verse 14, let my Lord, I pray thee, pass over before his servant, and I will lead on softly, according as the cattle that goeth before me and the children be able to endure until I come unto my Lord, unto Seir. You see what he wants to do now. He said, I can't keep up with you, brother Esau, but if you let me go ahead, then we'll set the pace that we can keep. But you probably should go ahead. Verse 15, and Esau said, let me now leave with thee some of the folk that are with me. And he said, what needeth it? Let me find grace in the sight of my Lord. So Esau returned that day on his way unto Seir. That's where he lived, down in the land of Edom. And so Esau returns back to his land, to his home, and he leaves, though, a guard to go along to assist Jacob. Now verse 17, and Jacob journeyed to Succoth, and built him an house, and made booths for his cattle, that is, he put up barns for them. Therefore the name of the place is called Succoth. Now, here is something that you can just pass by so quickly and easily without paying too much attention to this at all. The great change has come in this boy now, that is, this man Jacob. All of Jacob's clever scheming, you see, to present a gift to his brother Esau, it just comes to naught. And God had prepared the heart of Laban not to harm Jacob. So God prepared the heart of Esau to receive Jacob. And now he has peace on both fronts. And Esau did not want the gift of Jacob, as he had an abundance. But Jacob insisted that he take it, which he did. And both of these brothers seem to be generous and genuine in their reconciliation. We have no reason to doubt it. And since Esau was now prosperous and attached no particular value to the birthright anyway, there's no reason why he should not be reconciled to his twin brother. Now the sunshine is beginning to fall on Jacob's life now. Laban is appeased and Esau is reconciled. God arranged all this for him. Now had Jacob been left to his own cupidity and his own cleverness, he would have come to his death in a violent manner. Jacob is going to look back over his life before too long. And when he does, he's going to see the hand of God in his life, and he's going to give God the glory. However, the evil he has sown, it's going to bring forth a full harvest. Trouble is the offering for this man. It's there waiting for him. Esau returned that day on his way unto Seir. And we find here that we can write over that verse, "There is a way that seemeth right unto a man, but the end thereof are the ways of death." So we bid goodbye to Esau for the time being. He'll be back, however, for the funeral of his father Isaac when he dies. Now, Jacob is sometimes criticized because he stopped here at Succoth and did not proceed on to Bethel. We actually ought not to expect too much of Jacob at this time. He's been crippled, and he's just learning to walk with his spiritual legs. Jacob builds an altar here, as his grandfather Abraham was accustomed to do, and the fine features that Jacob identifies his new name with the name of God, El Elohi, Israel, God, the God of Israel. Now, this is real growth in a man who's just learning to walk. Let's put it like this. He's on the way to Bethel, but he hadn't arrived there yet. And so we find him journeying here to Succoth. And now I read verse 18. "And Jacob came to Shalem, a city of Shechem, which is in the land of Canaan, when he came from Padan Aram, and he pitched his tent before the city. And he bought a parcel of field where he had spread his tent at the hand of the children of Hamor, Shechem's father, for 100 pieces of money." And notice this, "And he erected there an altar, and he called it El Elohi Israel." Up to this time, you'll find that this boy has not erected many altars to the Lord God of his father. He just hasn't done that. But now he becomes a testimony for God. Now we are going to see when we get to the next chapter here that he made a mistake in stopping in this place. We're going to see that there's a scandal in the family of Jacob, that Dinah, the daughter of Jacob, by Leah, is defiled by Shechem, son of Hamor the Hivite, and Simeon and Levi, her brothers, her full brothers, they avenge this act by slaying all the inhabitants of the city of Hamor. And you can't justify that. And this is a dark blot on the family of Jacob. And it reveals the fact that he didn't get away too soon when he left his uncle down in the land of Haran. We need to see that God was right in getting him away from that environment. There are two things that God in Genesis spends a great deal of time doing, and I must pause to call attention to it. I think I have mentioned it once or twice. I've mentioned these things separately, but now let me mention them together. First of all is the heredity. God is very much concerned that a believer marry a believer and that a believer not marry an unbeliever. That's important for the sake of heredity. Now, the second thing is the environment of the individual. And you see that especially in the life of Jacob. He has a big family. Not only were there 12 sons, there were daughters. We are only given the record of this one because she features in this chapter here, and it's a sad one. It's a very sad one. Now, therefore, there's something else for us to note here as we come to it, because this is important to the understanding of Genesis, and that is that there's trouble in the families. Have you noticed that? There was strife and trouble in the family of Abraham. There was strife and trouble in the family of Isaac. We saw there that here was Isaac having a favorite. Esau was his favorite. And Rebekah, well, her favorite was her son, Jacob. And that caused trouble in the family, a great deal. Now, we see there's a great deal of trouble in the family of Jacob. Well, he has quite a few offspring about. Now, he did stop here in Shalem, and he stayed here for a while, and it's going to cause a great deal of sorrow that'll come to him. And very frankly, chapter 34, and we may not spend too much time with it next time, but it's a sad and sordid chapter here in the book of Genesis. We have another one coming up, but this is a sad and sordid chapter, and it must have been a heartbreak to old Jacob at this time, and probably we ought to call him Israel because that is his new name, and he's built an altar, and there's one thing that's for sure. He's giving now a testimony to the living and true God. There is a change in his life, and it's a growth, it's a development. And again, I want to make this statement because this is a lesson for us today. Don't expect that as a Christian that you're going to become full-grown overnight. Now, God adopts you into the family as a full-grown son, where you're able to understand divine truth because the Holy Spirit is your teacher. But your growth and my growth is slow. Progress is very slow because we may learn truths in the Bible, but we will find that in our lives that you and I go through very much like Simon Peter, stumbling here and falling down there. And thank God Simon Peter kept getting up and brushing himself off. And there came the day when he had a very close walk with the Lord. In fact, he walked to the cross even as our Lord did. But you and I need to recognize that in our own lives, the growth is slow. And therefore, the growth in others. Don't expect too much. I know sometimes parents of children that are converted, they expect too much of them. Let's not expect too much of other folk, but let's also expect a great deal of ourselves. And so until next time, may the Lord richly bless you, my beloved.
1: You know, it's true. None of us grow quickly, so we shouldn't expect perfection from each other. Progress, that's what we're after. It's our hope that Jacob's experience helps you to better understand yourself and those around you. 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
1: With SRN News, I'm Jason Walker. Israel launching airstrikes targeting central and western Iran in response to missile fire earlier.
2: TV reports the sounds of explosions being heard in three cities, including the capital Tehran, early Monday. Israel says it detected missiles targeted the country, launched from Yemen and Iran. The attacks further strain efforts to reach a permanent ceasefire in the war between Iran and the U.S.
1: Correspondent Andrew Stewart. Now, following the Israeli strikes, Saudi Arabia sounded missile alert sirens in an area home to an air base hosting American troops. Ohio Congressman Jim Jordan says sanctuary cities are still a huge problem in America.
3: There are 18 big cities, 11 states, three major counties like Fairfax County and the District of Columbia that are sanctuary jurisdictions. That represents almost a third of the population because they're big populated areas. So you have this situation where politicians tell local law enforcement don't work with federal law enforcement when it comes to enforcing federal law. And in practice, what that means is you'll have an illegal migrant who is here in the country illegally but commits another crime, is being held in a detention center in a jail to get a detainer notice sent from ICE saying, hey, if you're going to let this person out, give us a heads up, we'll come apprehend them. And they say no.
1: Republican lawmaker tells the Salem Radio Network that what bothers him, criminal illegal aliens are still being released to commit even more crimes.
3: I've seen the stamp put on the forms. We're released to the street. They stamp it on the form. They release these guys to the street, and then you got to send ICE agents out and with all the harassers out there, and they get spit on, you know, yelled at, all that stuff, doxed, everything else. That's the situation, and it's just dumb.
1: Former Oregon GOP Senator Bob Packwood has died. He was first elected to the Senate in 1968. Packwood was 91. This is SRN News. LGBT Americans are leaving for Canada.
4: According to CIC News, officials north of the border have made it easier for gay people in this country to apply for citizenship, and there's been an uptick in applications. The average American would have to wait about a year to be cleared for Canadian citizenship, but CIC reports that homosexuals are being fast-tracked and some are getting in after waiting just 2 weeks. Canada says it wants to keep LGBT people from suffering, quote, harm in the U.S., Michael Harrington reporting.
1: Spain is addressing sexual abuse within the Catholic Church with a new reparations program. Now, victims who were abused by priests decades ago can now seek compensation. That program offers a one-year window for claims, with Spain's government deciding on how much the church will have to pay. Some Spanish victims are hopeful, while others question the program's being that all effective. SRN News. Well, a federal judge in Washington blocking a plan to loosen rules for fishing red snapper in the Atlantic, halting what was expected to be the longest recreational snapper season in years. Here's Ron Taylor.
5: The issue pits recreational anglers against commercial fishermen and activists. The dispute highlights tensions over science and the Trump administration's rollback of environmental regulations. Florida Governor Ron DeSantis and others sought to manage the fishery, but NOAA's permits were challenged in court. The ruling has sparked backlash, with commercial fishermen worried about their future.
1: Donald Trump will be back at Madison Square Garden in the Big Apple Monday night to catch Game 3 of the NBA Finals between the Knicks and San Antonio Spurs. The president was invited to the game by the Knicks owner, James Dolan. More details at srnnews.com.
6: 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God is the one that brings each season for its time on this planet. 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Seasons don't change just because the calendar says it should. 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
1: I think that we think it's going to be so hard to delay this. It is so much easier. Trust me, I've done it both ways.
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1: I've raised an addict, you know, a screen addict, and I've raised three kids that aren't. And I'm telling you, the pathway, you've got two pathways. You've got two choices. Yeah. You either go with the culture on this issue, or you take a different path. And the different path is so much easier. It does help. I would encourage you to get some education around this, which is why I've taken all this brain science and I put it in real simple terms so you can understand it. You can explain it to your wife.

In the quiet moments, He speaks. In the chaos, He holds you steady. Whatever today brings, His grace is enough. Let His peace carry you forward. Rejoice Radio, sharing joy for your journey.

Your four-year-old hands you a drawing. The tree is purple. The sun has 17 rays. And that dog? Way too many legs. But you don't care. 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Broken crayons still color. And God doesn't need perfect. 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But to Him, you're a masterpiece in progress. Where imperfect people find perfect love. Rejoice Radio. Sharing joy for your journey.

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1: With SRN News, I'm Jason Walker. Israel and Iran trading fire early Monday in strikes that threaten to drag the Middle East back into a full-scale regional war, with Yemen's Houthi rebels also firing at Israel and warned they would target Israeli-affiliated vessels in the Red Sea. Meanwhile, Israel launched strikes on central and western Iran earlier in the day, that in response to the missile fire from Tehran. And more bloodshed.
2: Israeli police say a Palestinian man with Israeli citizenship went on a shooting rampage in central Israel Sunday, killing one person and wounding five others. The attacker was killed by police. Police say the attacker stayed in his vehicle while firing, allowing him to travel to several towns. The first shooting was reported from a gas station. Israeli Prime Minister Benjamin Netanyahu said Israel is fighting terrorism on all fronts, that police thwart hundreds of attacks a year, but unfortunately not all of them. Police say they've arrested a second person involved in the attack. I'm Donna Water.
1: Critics reacting to an idea floated by Senator Bernie Sanders. Correspondent Ken Lorman reports a plan calls for government ownership of some AI companies.
3: Senator Sanders is proposing the federal government take up to 50% ownership stakes in major AI firms like OpenAI and Anthropic, and eventually companies like NVIDIA, Microsoft, and Google. Conservatives are blasting the idea, arguing government already takes a sizable share through corporate and investment taxes, approaching half of the company earnings. They warn an added ownership grab could rattle markets, drive investors away, and risk handing the global tech edge to competitors like China. Ken Lorman reporting.
1: And this is SRN News. A victory for religious freedom in Egypt. Here's correspondent Michael Harrington with that story.
4: The government has granted legal status to nearly 200 churches and church-affiliated buildings after years of delay. Religious freedom advocates have complained for decades about Egypt's unusually slow process of allowing Christians to legally open houses of worship. Christians make up about 10% of the country's population, and while they enjoy generally good relations with the government, the legal status issue has been a sore spot. Michael Harrington reporting.
1: Canadian Prime Minister Mark Carney says his nation is failing Jewish people. Carney says anti-Semitism in Canada has surged to levels not seen in the post-World War II era. He adds that last year, two-thirds of all religion-motivated hate crimes were directed at Jews, despite the fact they make up just 1% of the population there. SRN News. Hollywood actress drawing attention for a new stance when it comes to violence in movies.
5: Actress Julianne Moore says she is stepping away from films featuring violence, firearms, and explosions, despite building much of her career in movies centered around those themes. Moore, a longtime gun control advocate, made the announcement during the Cannes Film Festival. Critics argue the movement comes after decades of profiting from violent films, raising new questions about Hollywood's tendency to condemn the very content that helped create its biggest stars. Willie Nelson, Los Angeles.
1: In the meantime, bloodshed across America. Police in Ohio searching for suspects who opened fire near a busy street festival, wounding 12 people. No arrests have been made, all 12 still hospitalized. And in New York, 5 people have been stabbed and wounded at the city's Penn Station. 1 arrest has been made. More details, srnnews.com.
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7: 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He only is my rock and my salvation. He is my defense. 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
4: The question I'd like to ask you as we begin this morning is this. Can you, in your wildest dreams, imagine yourself walking through a store or walking down the street and suddenly coming across something so valuable that in order to have it, you would be willing to go and sell everything you have just to get it? Can you imagine that? Something so valuable that you would sell everything you own to purchase it. A treasure so rare you would give up your home, your car, your stocks, your bonds, your job, everything, just to get your hands on it. Can you imagine anything that valuable? Most of us would have to say no. But the Bible says there is such a treasure. In fact, in Matthew chapter 13, beginning with verse 44, we read these words from the lips of

When he found one pearl of great price, he went out and sold all that he had to buy it. You see, the Bible says there is a treasure so priceless that giving up everything else in life is incidental to owning it and to cherishing it, to appropriating it, to appreciating it. And of course, that treasure is Jesus Christ. He is the pearl of great price. And if we're honest with ourselves, most of us in this room today and most listening on tape have at one time or another in our Christian lives said to God in some form or fashion, Lord, I'm willing to give up everything I have, all that I own. I'll turn my back on all the accomplishments I might have had just to follow you. Lord, whatever it takes, whatever it takes. Have you ever prayed like that? Most of us have at some time or another, and chances are God won't call on us to give up everything. He seldom does. He may. He has the right to, but chances are He won't. Chances are instead, tonight or tomorrow, the doorbell will ring or the telephone while we're watching television or eating dinner, and God will be testing us to see what really matters, pleasure or people. And as we grumble and turn our backs on those with real needs, He will quietly whisper to us, Inasmuch as ye have done unto the least of these, my brethren, you've done it unto me. Reminding us, if we're not willing to give up that hour, what right do we have to say we're willing to give up everything? Or chances are He'll confront us with a choice. Here's something we really want, don't need. And here's someone over here with a real need that no one's meeting. And as we choose to satisfy our want and overlook another's need, He may quietly just whisper to us, Inasmuch as you've done it not unto the least of these, my brethren, you've done it not to me. Jesus might as well be saying, don't tell me you'll give up everything if you won't give up anything. For He may bring someone into our lives who takes but never gives, who drains us, who takes from us the way we do from Him. Someone who intrudes on our privacy, who wants counsel when we want sleep, testing us to see what we treasure, pleasure or people. And when we ignore their pleas for help and go our way, He quietly whispers, ye did it not for the least of these, ye did it not for me. Listen to Luke chapter 14, 33. It says this, so then, whoever of you does not forsake, renounce, surrender, claim to, give up, say goodbye to all that he has, cannot be my disciple. Surrender, claim to, say goodbye to all that he has. Farewell party, Jesus says, to everything. You see, Jesus did not come to teach us how to take what was ours. There is some modern Christianity that seems to sing to that melody. Satan had already taught us that and did quite a job. Jesus came to teach us how to give away, how to turn loose of everything we have. He came to teach us how to give so we could learn how to live. He came to demonstrate how to give a life away. The truth is, the Christian life is nothing more and nothing less than a progressive series of choices. And in reality, those choices boil down to one choice. What are we going to do with this Christ life that now dwells within us? Are we going to hoard it or give it away? We're going to cling to it and keep it for ourselves like self-righteous fools, or release it with total abandon into the lives of all that we touch, the poor, the needy, the prisoner, the hungry, the lonely, the searcher, the seeker, the scorner. If we're going to try to keep it, the Bible promises us it'll rot like the manna the children of Israel tried to store up in the wilderness. But if we learn to give it away, our lives will begin to overflow like channels of a fountain that never run dry. The Bible, you see, is a textbook on how to give your life away. The Old Testament sketched for us the outline, and then Jesus came and poured his life into the picture and brought it to life. The Old Testament, for instance, is filled with principles about how to be unselfish.
But who could even define unselfishness until that stark day in history when God himself gave himself away?

0: The Old Testament spoke eloquently of giving to the poor and the needy, but who even understood giving until the living Son of God, the sinless one, tasted the burden of sin and gave himself for everyone who'd ever taste sin? Who really understood giving until Jesus gave himself away? We learn a great deal about kindness in the Old Testament, and we're encouraged to be kind one to another, but who even really understood kindness until this Titus 3, 4, and 5 says the kindness and love of God our Savior toward man appeared? No one really understood kindness until in kindness Jesus gave himself away. You see, until God did it, man couldn't grasp what it meant to give a life away. But now we don't just have the portrait, we have the power, because the one who gave himself for us now lives in us so that through us he can keep on giving himself away. It's only when the church of the Lord Jesus Christ without reservation begins to give itself away that the world begins to grasp what the love of God is all about. But when the church becomes self-centered, the world doesn't see love. And I believe the question the world is asking the Church of Jesus Christ today is, where has all the love gone? Where is that first century empathy that bound the early church together with the epoxy of love until they became literally a unique but diverse family, each considering each other's needs more important than their own? Where's all the love gone? Where is that driving oneness that Jesus prayed for in John 17 that caused the first century Christians to have all things in common, not driven by compulsion, but rather by compassion? Where's all the love gone? Has not the church, riddled with divisiveness, found itself drawn to opposite extremes until the issue of love has overshadowed the essence of love? In our seminaries and our churches are so taken up with the philosophy of love and the theology of love that we have forgotten to demonstrate the reality of love. It's easier to preach about it and teach about it than it is to live it. So a world that's not interested in our philosophy, is not interested in our theology, simply assumes this kind of love does not really exist. Where has all the love gone? The love that made God become a slave who gave his life for a world that spit on him and mocked him and rejected everything he stood for. That love is now represented by a church in the world that quivers and quakes at the thought of persecution. Where has all the love gone? The love that floods hospitals with compassion, with Christians concerned with healing the soul as well as the body, that love is represented in the world today by a church that has to ask people to visit the sick. And even then, only a few will do it. Where is all the love gone? The love that penetrates the walls of prisons with people who long to see those in bondage truly be free. Those who spend their time and strength reaching out to touch someone through bars that cannot hold a soul. That love is now entrusted to the church worldwide, and probably which 98% of which have never set foot in a jail or a prison to share real freedom with those who so crave it. Where's all the love gone? The love that wraps its arms around the destitute and doesn't simply cry, "Go, be warmed and filled," but rather filled with Jesus, does something about easing the pain of their poverty. Poverty now relegated to a political system inept to meet real needs. That love now rests in the hands of a church in today's world that wants to see needs met without ever having to touch the unfortunate. Church that treats poverty as leprosy, treats depression as a contagious disease, that thinks it's a job of paid staff workers to rub shoulders with the down and out. Where is all the love gone? The love that shatters the man-made barriers of dissension and divisiveness and molds into an army of love, men and women from all parts of the body of Christ marching to the common flag of Calvary. That love has fallen into the grips of a church worldwide that is so busy categorizing denominations and criticizing doctrines, they fail to visualize, let alone demonstrate, the unity in the body of Christ. Where's all the love gone? That love that reaches across a neighbor's fence to heal his hurts in Jesus' name. That stretches across the miles with a fountain of forgiveness that brings healing and health to broken relationships, that men's marriage is fusing families back together in the bond of love. That love is now being assaulted even in the body of Christ by the acid of the world's redefined concepts of love. Where has all the love gone? Christians, we need to find out. We need to search the pages of the Word to find out the qualities of that love and the barriers to that love that have ceased causing it to flow like a river into the world around us. I'd like to say to you this morning that for one thing, it has gone the way of inadequate definition. By inadequate definition, I mean this. If Satan wants to destroy a primary doctrine or precept in the Christian faith, this is the way he usually does it. He simply changes how the church defines certain words. If he can just change the meaning of the words in one generation, he can change the basic theology of thousands and alter the course of the history of the church. I'll give you two illustrations this morning, familiar to all of you. The first is the word faith. Satan cannot strike from the Scriptures the words, without faith, it is impossible to please God. So what he has done is, over a period of years, redefined what faith means. What once meant an active form of confidence in the will of a sovereign God that allows us to rest in what we cannot see has been cleverly redefined. Just turn on your television or listen to your radio and listen to what's being called faith today. It is a blatant form of presumption. It makes man's will imperative to God, man's prosperity essential to God's success, until man ultimately becomes God, moving his puppet-like deity around at his will. Man demands prosperity, demands healing, demands pleasant circumstances, and does it all in the name of faith. The precept hasn't changed, but the concept has. And the world around us isn't always sure of the difference. And what has Satan done? He just redefined the word. Until what was intended to be a tribute to God's omnipotence has become a word that renders him impotent at the hands of a misdirected church. Inadequate definition. But I think an even greater example of inadequate definition is the word love. The world, and the world has squeezed the church into its mold, has redefined love. Love is an emotion, a feeling that causes one individual to respond to another graciously. The church, even in many cases, says today. And so long as the feeling exists, love exists. So husbands will say to you, "I'm leaving my wife, I don't love her anymore." Even though Jesus commands husbands to love their wives as Christ loved the church and gave himself for it. You see, love is not a feeling followed by squealing. Love, simply defined scripturally, is the act of giving oneself away. It is unrelated to feeling, unrelated to worthiness, unrelated to response. Forget what the world says and remember what the Word says. And the best known verse in the Bible clearly defines the word love. John chapter 3, verse 16. You know what it says. It says, "God so loved the world, he felt all warm and cuddly inside." No, it says, "God so loved the world, he," G-A-V-E, "gave himself away." And husbands are to love our wives as Christ loved the church. How did he do it? He gave himself for us. So don't you see, the description or definition of love is giving. It's giving yourself away. The degree of that love is giving yourself away without limits. God so loved, what did he give? He gave his only begotten Son, the most priceless thing he had. He gave it all, because when he gave his Son, he gave himself away. And for the most part, we don't know how to give. We're so impressed with ourselves if we're able to scrape up some out-of-date, unusable discards and give them to a missionary drive or the Salvation Army. Or if we take leftovers we were going to throw away anyhow and give them to a family in need, we call that giving. But when God gives, he gives himself. All that he has, the best that he has, no holds barred. So that's the description of his love, and that's the degree of his love. We'd best look to it, the destination of his love. Who did he give himself for? Oh, we miss it, don't we? For the Jewish high priest, while that might be partially understandable, did he give himself for those with impeccable religious credentials? That would be believable. Did he give himself for those whose heart beat for him? That would be defendable. No, God so loved the whole world. Romans chapter 5, verses 6 through 8. When we were yet without strength, in due time Christ died for who? The ungodly. For scarcely for a righteous man will one die. For a good man some would even dare to die. But God showed forth his love toward us in that while we were yet in rebellion to everything he stood for, he died for us. And then he turns to us and said, "Child, did you hear that?" John chapter 13, 34. "Then listen, a new commandment I give unto you. You love one another the way I loved you. By this shall all men know that you are my disciples, if you have that quality of love." You see, God wasn't selective in his love. He gave himself for everybody. He gave away his life for the ungodly. He gave his blood for those who stood in total, utter rebellion to everything he stood for. And then he turned to us and he said, "Child, son, daughter, you want the world to know you're a Christian? Leave this church on Sunday morning and go out and give yourself away like that. Not just to a select few who can return your love, not just to those who deserve your love. Go out and give your life away for the rebellious as well as the seeker, the destitute, the beggar, the lame, those with visible physical needs, the fool, the scoffer, the agnostic, those with invisible spiritual needs. Go out and give yourself away, because the more you give, the more you live." Don't you see what's missing in the church in the world today? We're a bunch of sponges, soaking it up, taking it in. We even look at the church. You interview people and say, "What are you looking for in a church?" And they'll tell you, "What can I get from it?" rather than, "What can I give through it?" You look for jobs. We look for a job based on what's in it for us. What are the benefits? Rather than, "What will that job allow us to give?" We look for a ministry that gives us satisfaction rather than a ministry that gives us nothing but a chance to give our lives away. We search for safe places to invest our time and our money and our reputations that'll still fit with the concept of New Testament ministry. Jesus just looked for people with the greatest needs, and wherever he found them, he gave himself to them and ultimately gave himself for them. Christians understood the concept of giving their lives away. No ministry in the church would ever have to ask for laborers. No one would have to beg for teachers or workers or helpers. No one in the church would have a need that wasn't met. No one. No one would be sick in need of comfort that didn't receive it. Hungry in need of food that didn't find it. Lonely in need of friendship, but that he or she would be surrounded by godly friendships. That flood of love from within the body would overwhelm them. He'd never have to plead for people to take food to shut-ins or visit hospitals or nursing homes or jails or orphanages, because the stream of grace flowing from within the church would engulf the world, engulf our neighborhoods, and we would simply be servants, quietly doing whatever needed doing. But where has all the love gone? Why isn't the church giving itself away? Why is the church around the world building monuments to itself with bricks and mortar rather than monuments to Christ with tears and labors of love? Why is it devising programs to perpetuate itself rather than giving itself away in order to give life to others? Why is it so busy counting heads, basking in the glory of its numbers rather than counting the cost and triumphantly declaring it's worth it? Those are the questions the world asks when the world asks, "Where has all the love gone?" So the definition of love is giving. The degree of love is unlimited. The destination of love is the whole world. And then I would remind you that the determination of that love is singular: salvation. You see, the reason we give ourselves away is that whosoever believes on him should not perish but have unending eternal life with God. We mustn't get sidetracked in believing that giving is an end within itself. We're to give our life for one reason: so men and women can find life. This is where so many Christians and so many churches have missed it. They understand love is giving, so they feed the hungry, give to the poor, lift up the downtrodden, visit the sick, encourage the prisoner, and forget to tell them the source of their love is Jesus, and the cost for that love was paid for on a cross. Their sins have been forgiven. All they need to do is ask Christ into their lives. My friend, if we love the whole world and don't tell them about Jesus, we haven't loved them at all. God so loved, He gave. Why? One reason, so that whosoever believeth on Him might find life. The reason He gave Himself away is so people who are lost could be found. Where has all the love gone? It's gone the way of inadequate definition. We've forgotten what love is. Love is giving yourself away. Giving yourself away for the whole world without reservation, dying if need be, so those who choose to can find eternal life. It's time our generation, it's time our church, it's time the church at large, it's time we as individuals looked into the mirror and then into the mirror of the living Word and comparing the two, ask ourselves the question, where has all the love gone? Where is that first century unselfishness so characteristic of the nature of God? That first century abandonment that counted its own wants as insignificant. Where has all the love gone? Where is that unqualified sense of commitment so evident when first we came to Christ? That brokenheartedness over sin, that sensitivity to others' hurts, that warmth that flooded us with compassion when faced with those who had been beaten and left by the roadsides of life. Where is that unqualified allegiance to the body of Christ that places the needs of the mission field and the needs of others around the world above our own? Where is that deep loyalty to the congregation of saints that answers whenever needs arise? Where is that commitment to the home that would rather die than compromise to the precepts of Scripture on marriage and divorce? Where has all the love gone? It's time you and I ask ourselves. It's time you and I answered ourselves. One thing is for sure, God hasn't changed. And God, in essence, is love. Therefore, love hasn't changed. And my friend, the needs of the world and the needs of the body of Christ haven't changed, to be sure. So if God hasn't changed, and love hasn't changed, and the world hasn't changed, then, dear God, that only leaves us. It ought to then cause us to ask the question, where has all the love gone in this troubled world we're in? Why does the church seem powerless to move in the lives of men? Where's all the giving gone, giving the way Christ gave, laying aside our self-righteous robes and donning the cloak of a slave? Where have the words of Jesus gone as He gave us the right to choose it, to choose to give our life away or to cling to that life and lose it? Where has all the love gone? That love is in you and in me, in the form of the person of Jesus Christ, just waiting to be set free. Turn Him loose to be Himself. A whole new day will dawn, and you'll never again have to ask yourself where all the love has gone.
1: 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Well, thank you for listening. We pray God's richest blessing may be yours as He continues to live His life in you.
2: Freedom is powerful. 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
1: With SRN News, I'm Rich Thomason in Washington. Israel and Iran have been exchanging fire, raising fears a tenuous ceasefire could completely unravel. The BBC's Sebastian Usher is in Israel.
2: We were woken by an alert here in Jerusalem. An hour later, actually, when I was on air, we had another alarm, and we did hear overhead several booms of the interceptions. So far, Iran hasn't fired a large number of missiles, but the warning that was issued by the Revolutionary Guards that they might continue for a full 7 days might be pursued. And obviously, that would be a big escalation, which there's no doubt that Israel will respond to even more than we've seen so far.
1: Anxious to make a deal that would end the hostilities, President Trump is urging both sides, Israel and Iran, to hold their fire. Israel has been striking Iranian proxy Hezbollah in Lebanon, and Iran has been firing into Israel. The NYPD is holding a suspect in a series of stabbings at New York's Penn Station last night. Half dozen people injured. Security is being tightened ahead of President Trump's planned visit to Madison Square Garden directly above Penn Station for tonight's Game 3 of the NBA Finals. Police in Toledo, Ohio, searching for suspects following a weekend mass shooting at a crowded street festival.
3: 12 people were struck with bullets, that's what we have right now. Two of them critical. We're processing the scene. We do have some evidence, and we're following up on some leads.
1: Toledo's Deputy Police Chief Todd Hefferman. Magnitude 7.8 earthquake rocked the southern Philippines. At least 19 people killed, more than 200 others injured. On Wall Street this morning, Dow futures down 123 points. NASDAQ futures are up 182. This is SRN News. China continues trying to subvert religion.
4: The religious freedom watchdog Bitter Winter reports that the Communist Party has held meetings with faith leaders across the nation and told them they must preach that, quote, national law takes precedence over religious norms. Bitter Winter says the Catholic bishops who were appointed by the party have embraced this notion and are actively promoting it. In China, the party selects the Catholic bishops and asks the Vatican to approve them. Michael Harrington reporting.
1: Southern Baptists will gather for their annual meeting in Orlando this week. Many issues will be addressed, and for the fourth year in a row, delegates will debate whether to formally ban churches with female pastors. Another proposed resolution calls for humane treatment of illegal immigrants, while also affirming the government's responsibility for immigration enforcement. Another denounces anti-Semitic violence and conspiracy theories. More than 11,000 church representatives have pre-registered for the two-day meeting. This is SRN News. Could work requirements lift more public aid recipients out of poverty? New study takes a look at that question.
5: Research by Casey Mulligan, an economist with the Department of Health and Human Services, finds adding work requirements to Medicaid could lift between 1.6 and nearly 3 million people out of poverty. The study says families could see incomes rise by more than $12,000 as more recipients enter the workforce. Supporters argue work rules encourage self-sufficiency and stronger labor participation. Ken Lorman reporting.
1: Apple expected to unveil new artificial intelligence features at its annual developers conference. The conference gets underway today. It is the last worldwide developers conference featuring CEO Tim Cook before he'll be turning over the reins of the CEO job to John Ternus, that in September. More details at srnnews.com.
6: A lot of labels get stuck on people. The strong one, the mess up, the one who always has it together. But Jesus doesn't lead with labels. He calls people by name. He sees what others miss, and he meets you where you actually are, not where you pretend to be. So if you've been carrying a name that doesn't fit anymore, hand it to him. His mercy is personal, and his love is not distant. 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
1: Back to Genesis with Dr. John Morris, geologist and president of the Institute for Creation Research. Dr. Morris, is there any evidence that man and dinosaurs lived together?
2: Yes, indeed there is, Chris. The Bible even describes dinosaur-like beasts in the book of Job, and Job lived after the flood. Also, we see numerous places where native peoples drew pictures of dinosaur-like beasts. Almost every nation around the world has legends of dragons, huge reptilian beasts that sound very much like our modern-day reconstructions of dinosaurs. Recently, some very interesting burial stones have been excavated from tombs in South America, which clearly show dinosaurs and humans together. These stones date from long before dinosaurs were reconstructed from their fossils. As far as we know, no dinosaurs are alive today, but we have good evidence that dinosaur-like beasts existed along with humans in the not-too-distant past. It all started back in Genesis.
1: For more on creation, visit our website at www.icr.org.

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1: Pro-life laws save lives. This is Matt Staver with Freedom's Call. In the past 2 years, about 100 pro-life laws have passed, saving countless babies. 13 states have essentially banned abortion and protect all life. Leading up to and following the 2022 overturning of Roe v. Wade, a dozen states passed heartbeat laws which ban abortions after an unborn baby's heartbeat is detectable. These heartbeat laws stop most abortions even in the first trimester. In Texas alone, 10,000 more children were born in a 9-month period following the Texas Heartbeat Act. Approximately 13 states require pre-abortion ultrasounds, and at least 15 require a cardiac activity test. At least 6 states have historically required the physician to show the mother the ultrasound or have her hear the child's heartbeat. This good news reminds us that we must never stop working to protect unborn life in every state. Stay informed at Liberty Counsel's website, lc.org/life.

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1: There's another reason for my admiration of this man. It can be understood from a speech he gave in 1942 after he'd been selected for an award for being a good father. This is what he said on that day. By profession, I'm a soldier, and I take great pride in that fact. But I'm prouder, infinitely prouder, to be a father. A soldier destroys in order to build. The father only builds, never destroys. The one has the potentialities of death. The other embodies creation and life. And while the hordes of death are mighty, the battalions of life are mightier still. It is my hope that my son, when I'm gone, will remember me not from the battle, but in the home.
2: For more information, visit drdobsonminute.org.

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1: With SRN News, I'm Rich Thomason in Washington. Just may be the biggest challenge yet to the fragile Mideast ceasefire. Iran has fired missiles at Israel, and Israel has fired back.
2: Israel says it targeted sites in western and central Tehran. And in Iran itself, state media report blasts around the capital Tehran, Isfahan, Karaj, and elsewhere in the country. It remains unclear exactly what the damage is or if anyone was killed in these strikes.
1: Correspondent Jonathan Gambrell, President Trump has been trying to get both sides to stop fighting and keep negotiating a permanent deal to end the hostilities. Oil prices have been on the rise in the midst of this flare-up of unrest in the Mideast. By the way, $4.16 a gallon, that's AAA's national average for regular gas as of this morning, and that is down a penny from yesterday. President Trump planning to attend tonight's NBA Finals at New York's Madison Square Garden. As expected, security is being tightened, especially given last night's incident just downstairs from the Garden.
3: Authorities say six people have been hurt in stabbings at New York's Penn Station, with the suspect in custody. The Sunday evening attack happened less than a day before thousands of fans are expected to descend on neighboring Madison Square Garden for Game 3 of the NBA Finals. A suspect was taken into custody after the attack, which unfolded in one of the nation's busiest transportation hubs. The city's fire department says paramedics found one victim with serious injuries, two with moderate injuries, and two with minor injuries. Another person whose condition was not immediately known was transported to a separate hospital. Authorities did not immediately release the suspect's identity or provide information about potential charges. I'm high up in 20.
1: Watching Wall Street, the Dow futures down 89 points. So the NASDAQ futures are up 162. S&P futures 19 points higher. This is SRN News. In our continuing SRN News special series, Faith and Freedom, saluting the upcoming 250th birthday of the United States of America, House Speaker Mike Johnson notes that he was recently criticized on some national TV networks for invoking the name of God in our nation's Declaration of Independence. As he looks ahead to next month's 4th of July celebration, he says,
4: "Is Speaker Johnson putting God above the Declaration? I was literally quoting from the Declaration itself. We hold these truths to be self-evident that all men are created equal. You know, it's our Creator that gives us our rights. But the 250th anniversary of the greatest nation in the history of the world gives us all a grand opportunity to point people back to the founding, back to those principles, and encourage them to go and read and understand it so that we can indeed keep the Republic."
1: Speaker Johnson adds that the 250th birthday of America is a perfect time for Americans to gather with family and friends and pray for our nation's next 250 years. This is SRN News. Well, it was a French Open that was chock full of surprises. It wrapped up with the world's third-ranked men's player securing his first major.
5: Alexander Zverev is no longer one of the best players never to win a major and is finally a Grand Slam champion. In his fourth major final, Zverev beat Flavio Cavoli 6-1, 4-6, 6-4, 6-7, 6-1 for the French Open men's title Sunday. It was a unique opportunity for Zverev without Jannik Sinner or Carlos Alcaraz across the net, and the third-ranked German took full advantage on the red clay of Roland Garros. The 14th-ranked Cavoli had never been past a Grand Slam quarterfinal. Mira Andreeva earned her first major title in the women's final Saturday. I'm Gethin Coolball.
1: Denny Hamlin has done it again, going from worst to first over the weekend to win at Michigan International Speedway, his second consecutive NASCAR Cup Series victory. SRNNews.com.

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2: 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He is my defense. I shall not be greatly moved.
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Breathe deep. 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
1: Welcome to The Word for Life, a daily study of Scripture with John Lanz, senior pastor of Bethel Baptist Church in Indianapolis, Indiana. There are times in life when you do not need a new direction. You do not need a new plan. You simply need renewed confidence in what God has already said. That is where Abraham finds himself in Genesis 13. After seasons of growth, failure, and difficult decisions, God speaks again, not to replace his promise, but to reaffirm it. Today's message reminds us that when life feels uncertain, God often strengthens our faith by reminding us of truths that have been there all along. Now with today's message, here's Pastor John from the pulpit of Bethel Baptist.
2: And Abram said unto Lot, "Let there be no strife, I pray thee, between me and thee, and between thy herdmen and thy herdmen, for we be brethren. Is not the whole land before thee? Separate thyself, I pray thee, from me. And if thou wilt take the left hand, I'll go to the right. And if thou depart to the right hand, I'll go to the left." And Lot lifted up his eyes and beheld all the plain of Jordan, and it was well watered everywhere before the Lord destroyed Sodom and Gomorrah, even as the garden of the Lord, and like the land of Egypt, and like as thou comest out unto Zoar. Then Lot chose him all the plain of Jordan, and the lot journeyed east, and they separated themselves the one from the other. Abram dwelled in the land of Canaan, and Lot dwelled in the cities of the plain and pitched his tent toward Sodom. But the men of Sodom were wicked and sinners before the Lord exceedingly. And the Lord said unto Abram, "After Lot was separated from him, lift up now thy eyes and look from the place where thou art northward and southward and eastward and westward. For all the land which thou seest will I give it to thy seed forever. And I will make thy seed as the dust of the earth, so that if a man can number the dust of the earth, then shall thy seed also be unnumbered. Arise and walk through the land, the length of it, and in the breadth of it, and I will give it to thee." Then Abram removed his tent. He came and dwelled in the plain of Mamre, which is in Hebron, and built there an altar unto the Lord. Underline that phrase in verse 18, that last phrase, he built there an altar to the Lord. This is the third altar that he will build, and tonight I'm referring to this as the altar of reaffirmation. We've been walking through the altars of Abraham, and we've been considering various altars that he's built. We remind ourselves that he was one who lived in tents, but he built altars. The tent said that he was passing through. The altar said that he belonged to God. It had a focus and a foundation in his relationship with God. The first altar that he built was in Genesis chapter 12, verse 7. It was the altar of recognition. God has brought him from Ur of the Chaldees. He's now in the land of Canaan, and God has come to him and said, "What I said you would see by faith, you are now here. Now you can see the fulfillment of the promise that I've given you." Faith became sight, and there it was the altar of recognition. He recognized the work that God had done in bringing him thus far. The second altar that he built was what I referred to as the altar of communion, or the altar of reverence. It was a place where Abraham called on the name of the Lord, not just once, but regularly. He went to the Lord, he prayed, he sought the Lord. And if he was walking with God, he would walk with God in that place of communion. And if you're going to walk with God, you have to make space to meet with God as well. You have to build that altar of communion to be able to have that continual fellowship with him. But now we come to this third altar in verse 18, and this altar is different. This altar is not about a beginning. This altar is not about a pivot or a change. This altar is actually a reaffirmation of what God had said at the first. We understand this reaffirmation is something that we all do on a regular basis. Occasionally you'll hear that there's couples who renew their vows. It's not because the commitment was waning and they had to come back together and say, "Now, are you really in love with me? Do you really want to spend the rest of your life with me?" No, it's because they wanted to recognize the value of the vows made earlier and how strong they are. Or perhaps you work at a job that requires that you have a contract, and that contract gets renewed annually. It's because your employer says, we want to keep you. We're still in with you. So there is that reaffirmation. We want you to work for us. Or maybe this is more realistic. When parents give instructions to children and they repeat them over and over again, the reason they're doing that is not because the truth of what they said have changed. It's giving value to be reinforced, reaffirmed to the child what's being said. This is what's happening in Genesis chapter 13. God is not giving Abraham anything new. He's reaffirming what he's already said. And there's some times in the Christian life when you don't need anything new, you just need to remember what God has already said. A renewed confidence comes from that in the direction that God has already given. And this is where Abraham finds himself. He's followed God, he's walked by faith, and he's also stumbled. Genesis 13 bears that out. He went down into Egypt and he lied and he put his wife in a precarious situation. Fear took over. He made decisions that were not rooted in faith. But now he's back and he's returned to the altar of communion, made that fellowship strong once again. And now he finds himself back in that land, but there's a problem that comes up. There's strife between the family. Anytime you have family, there's always going to be a little bit of strife. And in that, there's a separation that occurs. And after the separation occurs, Lot, his nephew, goes to a different direction. God comes again to reaffirm the promise. You see, God always reaffirms his word. And when he does, our faith becomes stronger. The New Testament equivalent of Genesis chapter 13 would be Romans 10, verse number 17. Faith cometh by hearing, and hearing by, say it with me, if you're needing reaffirmation of where you're headed, the direction that you have, the hope that you have, go to the Word of God. And that's where we find Abraham in this moment. There are three attributes in Abraham's life when he comes to this third altar, three attributes of how that he called upon God, why he called upon God, surrounding this altar that he built. Reaffirmation follows separation. Reaffirmation follows separation. Look again at verses 5 through 6. And Lot also, which went with Abram, had flocks and herds and tents, and the land was not able to bear them that they might dwell together, for their substance was great, so that they could not dwell together. God now is wanting to speak, but there's problem within the family. There's tension. Lot has grown larger, and as a result, Abraham has grown larger. He's brought great substance back from Egypt with him. And as a result, there's tension within the family. There's pressure and there's conflict. Abraham steps in to try to solve the problem. And he says in verse number 9, "Is not the whole land before thee? Separate thyself, I pray thee, from me." Here's what he's saying. He's saying this. Listen, we're not getting along. We can't live in the same neighborhood. We can't live with your flocks intermingled with my flocks. If we're going to have this ongoing relationship of nephew and uncle, it's going to require that we separate. And here's what you do. You look at the land that's in front of you, and you go whichever direction you want to go. He goes to this situation, and he releases control. He doesn't try to leverage to get the best deal. He doesn't try to leverage to find himself in the best position. He doesn't even go and demand his rights. He could have very easily said, "Lot, I am your uncle. I'm the one who brought you here. I'm the one who helped you get started. I'm the one who helped you understand business. If anybody, I should be in the stronger position. Whatever I take, you get the leftovers." But instead, Abraham has learned from his Egypt experience to simply trust God. And that separation that occurs is not accidental. Honestly, that separation that occurs is part of God's process. It's part of identifying some things, not only in Lot's life, but also in Abraham's life. First of all, reaffirmation comes from separation, and that separation clarifies direction. You see, as long as Lot is there intermingled with his family and his flocks, there's always going to be a distraction. There's always going to be uncertainty. But once Lot leaves, things become a little clearer. This is just a basic principle in life. Sometimes God has to remove people from your life so you can get the clarity to move forward and do what's right. Sometimes relationships do change. Sometimes opportunities do close. Sometimes plans do fall apart. And when they do, God is not flummoxed and say, "What do I do here?" No, it's part of his plan, and he's working in that because what he is doing is giving you a clearer direction. And that separation brings that about. You see, anytime there's tension between a family, there's usually confusion. And the Bible says that the devil is the author of confusion. He moves into that and he uses that and he adds to that point a distraction from hearing and seeing the work of God in each of those individuals' lives. But now, Abraham is taking control and he says, you go the direction you want to go and I'll go the opposite direction. And in doing so, we will separate and we will still be family. We will still go to the family reunion on Labor Day weekend and eat watermelon together, but we are not going to live together. I learned a long time ago, the best place to be when it's extended family is as far away as you can be. Can I have an amen? Every one of us has that one uncle that knows how to push the button and make you mad. Every one of us has those people in the family that just don't rub you the right way. I understand why Abraham did what he did. It clarified direction, secondly. But separation exposed desire. And this is not just the desire of Abraham. The story really unfolds and shows the desire of Lot. Look at verse number 10. The Bible says, Lot lifted up his eyes. So he goes to him and says, you just take a look around and you choose the direction you want to go. And if you go one direction, I'll go the opposite direction. And the Bible says Lot just lifted up his eyes and started looking around. And this is more than a physical glance. This is a spiritual posture. This is the language of evaluation where he's looking at everything as an asset sheet, trying to determine where he comes out on top. He's assessing, he's comparing, he's choosing. He sees what is ideal, and the text says that he looked on the land that was well watered everywhere, even as the garden of the Lord. And he was saying that it was like the Garden of Eden. It was a place of blessing. It looked like a place of success. But then the text also quietly adds another context, that this was the place that was beautiful before the Lord destroyed Sodom and Gomorrah. Look at verse 10. Lot lifted up his eyes and beheld the plain of Jordan, and that it was well watered everywhere before the Lord destroyed Sodom and Gomorrah, even the garden of the Lord in the land, like the land of Egypt, that thou comest into Zoar. He was looking at that beautiful place. And folks, I've been to Jordan twice. I've been at the Dead Sea looking over into Jordan. I've been there on the Israeli side. I've seen all of that. And I'm going to tell you, it's nothing but desert. When Lot was seeing it, it was beautiful. That just goes to show how that the enemy can destroy the beauty of what God has created. And there he looks at what's good on the surface, but he doesn't look beneath the surface. And Lot made a choice based on the immediate appearance. He made a choice based on ease. He made a choice based on advantage. He makes a decision purely on sight. And verse number 11 says, then Lot chose him all the land or the plain of Jordan.

As we close today, remember that communion with God is not reserved for special moments. It is meant to be part of everyday life. In the middle of busy schedules, responsibilities, and distractions, God still invites us to meet with Him. Like Abraham, we all need places and times where we intentionally slow down, listen, pray, and draw near to the Lord. And when we drift, as we sometimes do, the answer is not to give up, it is to return. God is always ready to restore fellowship with those who come back to Him. Maybe today is an opportunity to pause and make space for God again. Not because He has moved away from you, but because He desires communion with you. 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
1: With SRN News, I'm Rich Thomason in Washington. President Trump has been trying to get Israel and Iran to stop shooting at each other, but so far those pleas have fallen on deaf ears. Israel has been blasting Iran-backed Hezbollah in Lebanon, and Iran has been firing missiles at Israel. Correspondent Laura Winter says Mr. Trump had been hoping to seal a peace agreement this week.
2: President Trump on Truth Social this morning urging Iran to make a deal. This is the ceasefire broken in a real escalation in the Middle East between Iran and Israel on Sunday with missiles fired in both directions. The president writing, Israel and Iran must immediately stop shooting.
1: Half dozen people hurt in knifings at New York City's Penn Station happened last evening. A suspect being held by police. Two suspects are being sought in a mass shooting at a busy street festival in Toledo, Ohio, yesterday. 12 people injured, all stable, said to be improving. Police say the gunmen may have been targeting each other. Search for victims goes on in the southern Philippines, where a powerful earthquake, magnitude 7.8, has killed at least 32 people with hundreds of others injured.
3: A few buildings collapsed and key infrastructure sustained quake damage in the city of General Santos, and tsunami damage was reported in at least one coastal village. Smaller waves were measured in Indonesia and as far away as southern Japan. Teresito Barcolcol, the director of the Philippine Institute of Volcanology and Seismology, says it's a major earthquake, warning people to seek advice before returning to damaged buildings. It was the strongest quake to strike the Philippines this year, centered at sea off Mindanao, the second most populous island in the region. According to Barcolco, the quake occurred at a depth of 20 miles. I'm Charles Diladesma.
1: Dow futures up 100 points, NASDAQ futures ahead 357. This is SRN News. Southern Baptists are ready for the World Cup.
4: It's the biggest single sporting event on earth, and this year it's taking place in North America, mostly here in the U.S., and the opportunities for evangelism are significant. SBC spokesman Tim Doughty tells Baptist Press, quote, "The World Cup represents a unique chance for our family of churches to engage people from all over the world with the gospel. The matches, which run from June 11th through July 19th, will draw as many as 25 million people total." Michael Harrington reporting.
1: A federal court in Nigeria has sentenced four radical Muslim gunmen to death in the killing of at least 50 people during a 2022 attack on a church in the southwestern part of the country. Children are among those killed in the assault just as services were ending at the church on June 5th of 2022. Scores of people also were wounded, overwhelming hospital workers. The four men were convicted of terrorism-related charges. This is SRN News. Iran's World Cup soccer team is here. Well, almost.
5: The Iranian soccer team is in Mexico training for the World Cup. They had to move their training base from Tucson, Arizona to Tijuana along the border because of problems with processing visas during the Iran war. Iran defender Ehsan Hashsafi says in a video from FIFA that the team is finally happy to have arrived, but he criticizes soccer's governing body for some members of the team's entourage still lacking U.S. visas. Hashsafi asks FIFA why it took so long to issue the team visas and that they were issued only to players and a few members of the coaching staff. The team has matches in Los Angeles and Seattle later this month. I'm Donna Water.
1: Apple expected to unveil new AI features at its annual developers conference starting today, the last worldwide developers conference featuring Tim Cook as CEO before he turns over the reins to John Ternus later in the year. SRNnews.com.

Good morning. Welcome to Joy in the Morning. I'm Rhonda Autry, your host. Often I'll tell you the names of the songs that you are hearing. Those listening online can see the title on the screen. But for everybody else, that first song is titled Risen to Reign. And I doubt that you're going to need the title of this next piece, as it's a very well-known hymn.

0: David knew that for a multitude of sins, there were a multitude of tender mercies. David knew that he was a sinner, but David knew that God was full of loving kindness. The devil will tell you if you've sinned grievously. The devil will tell you that God is finished with you. The devil will tell you there's no hope for you. The devil will tell you that God has cast you off. But that is a lie. There's nothing you can do that'll make God stop loving you. Remember that. Don't you listen to the dirty devil. David had confidence in God, and God loves you today. I don't care what you've done, how many times you've failed. Probably nobody here has committed sin in the magnitude of David. And yet David said, O God, according unto the multitude of thy tender mercies, for great sin there is great grace. Say amen.
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This week's hidden treasure is another verse containing the name of God, Jehovah Selah, which means the Lord our rock. There are seven things that the psalmist compares God to in this verse. Please repeat after me to begin memorizing. Psalm 18:2. The Lord is my rock, Jehovah Selah, and my fortress, and my deliverer, my God, my strength, in whom I will trust, my buckler, and the horn of my salvation, and my high tower. Psalm 18:2.

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This week's Brain Teasers will give the background of some of the car names that we see every day. We're going to begin with a familiar vehicle whose background you may already know, or at least know some of it. In 1930s Germany, Hitler promoted the idea of the Reichsautobahn, which was a system of limited access highways that would facilitate mass troop movements for the military and promote travel for the populace. To go along with the new highways, he promoted the production of a mass-produced car that would be easy to afford and quick to repair. Designed in part by Ferdinand Porsche, it was dubbed the Volkswagen, or people's car. It was also dubbed the Kaifa, meaning beetle, because of its rounded, bug-like shape. Although the car went into production in 1945, the nickname Beetle didn't become popular until the 1950s. The name Beetle was officially adopted by Volkswagen in 1968. In the 1970s, Volkswagen went through a phase of naming new vehicles after different types of wind. Jetta for jet stream, Golf for Gulf Stream, Passat is the German word for trade wind, and Scirocco is a desert wind. In 1972, the 15 millionth Beetle was produced, surpassing the production record previously held by the Ford Model T, making it the most popular car of all time, manufactured off a single platform. Tomorrow, we'll learn about Porsche.

0: Scientists are puzzled by the reliability of mathematics. Learn about it next on today's Creation Moment. And now, here's our Creation Moment's host, Ian Taylor.
1: When a clothing manufacturer selects a high-quality fabric, he is usually concerned enough to make sure that good workmanship goes into the final product. In a similar way, the fabric of creation tells us a lot about its creator. Mathematics, more than anything else, reflects the fabric of the creation. Many scientists today are puzzled by the fact that the material world they study can be accurately described in mathematical equations. The falling of a stone or a feather, even the colors of a rainbow, all correspond to mathematical formulae. Even chaos has a mathematical description. One Nobel physicist has moved to write a paper entitled "The Unreasonable Effectiveness of Mathematics in the Natural Sciences." Because mathematics so precisely describe reality, we can send a space probe billions of miles on perfect target. Mathematics enables us to receive the pictures it returns to Earth using a transmitter no more powerful than a 5-watt light bulb. As one science writer put it, scientists use mathematics as a wonderful gift, but they have no idea why it works so well. Of course, creation scientists don't wonder why math works. They know that the creation is the work of an orderly and wise creator who was pleased with his final product. The precision of mathematics reflects the excellent quality of his fine workmanship.
2: 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And be sure to join us next time for another Creation Moment.

two more songs, a little news, and hour one of Joy in the Morning is going to be done and dusted. I invite you to stick around if you can for hour two of our program. But right now, let's pause for a moment and get in a thought for the day. This one was provided by a religious leader who was a Quaker. He said, serenity comes not by removing the outward causes and occasions of fear, but by the discovery of inward reservoirs to draw upon.

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1: With SRN News, I'm Rich Thomason in Washington. President Trump has been trying to get Israel and Iran to stop shooting at each other, but so far those pleas have fallen on deaf ears. Israel has been blasting Iran-backed Hezbollah in Lebanon, and Iran has been firing missiles at Israel. Correspondent Laura Winters says Mr. Trump had been hoping to seal a peace agreement this week.
2: President Trump on Truth Social this morning urging Iran to make a deal. This is the ceasefire broken in a real escalation in the Middle East between Iran and Israel on Sunday with missiles fired in both directions. The president writing, Israel and Iran must immediately stop shooting.
1: Half dozen people hurt in knifings at New York City's Penn Station happened last evening. A suspect being held by police. Two suspects are being sought in a mass shooting at a busy street festival in Toledo, Ohio, yesterday. 12 people injured, all stable, said to be improving. Police say the gunmen may have been targeting each other. Search for victims goes on in the southern Philippines, where a powerful earthquake, magnitude 7.8, has killed at least 32 people with hundreds of others injured.
3: A few buildings collapsed and key infrastructure sustained quake damage in the city of General Santos, and tsunami damage was reported in at least one coastal village. Smaller waves were measured in Indonesia and as far away as southern Japan. Teresito Barcolcol, the director of the Philippine Institute of Volcanology and Seismology, says it's a major earthquake, warning people to seek advice before returning to damaged buildings. It was the strongest quake to strike the Philippines this year, centered at sea off Mindanao, the second most populous island in the region. According to Barcolco, the quake occurred at a depth of 20 miles. I'm Charles Deledesma.
1: Dow futures up 100 points. NASDAQ futures ahead 357. This is SRN News. Southern Baptists are ready for the World Cup.
4: It's the biggest single sporting event on earth, and this year it's taking place in North America, mostly here in the U.S., and the opportunities for evangelism are significant. SBC spokesman Tim Dowdy tells Baptist Press, quote, "The World Cup represents a unique chance for our family of churches to engage people from all over the world with the gospel. The matches, which run from June 11th through July 19th, will draw as many as 25 million people total." Michael Harrington reporting.
1: A federal court in Nigeria has sentenced four radical Muslim gunmen to death in the killing of at least 50 people during a 2022 attack on a church in the southwestern part of the country. Children are among those killed in the assault just as services were ending at the church on June 5th of 2022. Scores of people also were wounded, overwhelming hospital workers. The four men were convicted of terrorism-related charges. This is SRN News. Iran's World Cup soccer team is here. Well, almost.
5: The Iranian soccer team is in Mexico training for the World Cup. They had to move their training base from Tucson, Arizona to Tijuana along the border because of problems with processing visas during the Iran war. Iran defender Ehsan Hajsafi says in a video from FIFA that the team is finally happy to have arrived, but he criticizes soccer's governing body for some members of the team's entourage still lacking U.S. visas. Hajsafi asks FIFA why it took so long to issue the team visas and that they were issued only to players and a few members of the coaching staff. The team has matches in Los Angeles and Seattle later this month. I'm Donna Warder.
1: Apple expected to unveil new AI features at its annual developers conference starting today, the last worldwide developers conference featuring Tim Cook as CEO before he turns over the reins to John Ternus later in the year. SRNNews.com.

believe there is one true God, and Jesus Christ is his holy Son, that he is the living Word, and that by him and through him all things were made. I believe he was conceived by the Holy Spirit and born of the Virgin Mary. He lived a sinless life, healed the sick, gave sight to the blind, and brought the dead back to life. I believe in the cross, that Jesus, God's sacrificial lamb, shedding his blood, was crucified as an atonement for the sins of all the world. And whoever believes in him will not perish, but have everlasting life. I believe in the resurrection, that on the third day he rose from the tomb, conquering death, hell, and the grave. And today he sits at the right hand of the Father, and that because he lives, we shall live also. I believe in the church, a harbor for souls where God is glorified, saints are edified, grace is multiplied, and mercy is magnified. I believe in the Holy Spirit, who lives within all who are saved by grace through faith. He is our comforter, our friend, and our guide. I believe that one day Jesus will come again to claim his own and prove once and for all that he is the King of Kings and Lord of Lords.

0: I think that we think it's going to be so hard to delay this. It is so much easier. Trust me, I've done it both ways.
1: Melanie Hempe on Focus on the Family Minute.
0: I've raised an addict, you know, a screen addict, and I've raised three kids that aren't. And I'm telling you, the pathway, you've got two pathways. You've got two choices. Yeah. You either go with the culture on this issue, or you take a different path. And the different path is so much easier. It does help. I would encourage you to get some education around this, which is why I've taken all this brain science and I put it in real simple terms so you can understand it. You can explain it to your wife, you can explain it to your husband, to your grandparents, right? To the grandparents, stop buying phones for my kids, right? And then you can explain it to your kids.
2: Yeah.
0: And you know, you're a coach. So you're at a team meeting and you're just telling your team, guys, look, this is the diagram of what we just learned. And in order to hit the home run, we're going to do this instead.
1: Hear more at familyminute.org.

A Christian wrote about the event recorded in Matthew 17, where the disciples couldn't cast a demon out of a child. They asked Jesus why, and he answered, "Because of your unbelief. For verily I say unto you, if ye have faith as a grain of mustard seed, ye shall say unto this mountain, remove hence to yonder place, and it shall remove." Now, mustard seed is teeny tiny. And here, Jesus reminds us that even microscopic faith, if genuine, can throw aside mountains in its path. And remember, the tiny mustard seed grows into one of the largest trees in the garden. So when you feel your faith is small, keep persevering, keep obeying, and keep trusting. One day, that little minuscule faith is going to become greater than you could possibly imagine.

0: We call it the Bible Bus. 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
1: Whatever you do for God, you're to do it enthusiastically. That's the way he wants it done, and that's the way that he wants giving done, is to give like that. There was that motto years ago, give till it hurts. Well, God says, if it hurts, don't give. But if it helps and makes you joyful, then give. And that's the way a child of God should give to the Lord's work. Do it joyfully. This is something that's really enthusiastic that needs to be done today. Even the offering ought to be done with great joy. We should give that way.
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questions from Psalm 35 for this approved workman segment. What kind of witnesses spoke? Were they false, deceptive, or wrong? They were false witnesses. True or false, David treated his enemies with kindness. That is true, according to verses 13 and 14. In verse 26, the psalmist asks for three things to happen to his enemies. Name one. You could have answered, let them be ashamed, brought to confusion, or clothed with dishonor. In verse 27, he asks for two things for those who favor his cause. Name one of the two. You could have answered, shout for joy, or be glad. Psalm 36, tomorrow.

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1: Do you know your birth sign? I'm Marcia Montenegro. As a professional astrologer, I did many charts telling people what to expect in the future. Now I want to tell you how you can know your future. In college, I rejected Christianity for Eastern religion, always hoping the next insight would fill the emptiness inside. After graduation, I married, delving ever deeper into the occult. We divorced after 5 years. I met my second husband while studying astrology. Our son was born, like me, on Halloween. I became very successful at doing charts, writing for publication, and giving seminars. I was very good at telling the future. Yet I didn't see the death of my second marriage coming. I took a job where, strangely, I began to have the desire to go to church. I didn't know that a friend of mine at work was praying for me. Finally, in the summer of 1990, I went to a large church in town. As a cross was carried past me to the altar, I began weeping. The more I read the Bible, the more alien astrology became. Jesus said, "I am the way, the truth, and the life. No man cometh unto the Father but by me." I asked God to forgive my rebellion, and I threw away everything New Age. Astrology is evil because it teaches people lies. Jesus is more than an enlightened master. He is Lord. So the next time someone asks your birth sign, tell them you were born again through the cross. If the Son, therefore, shall make you free, you shall be free indeed.
0: If you would like to be free from the weight of sin by receiving Jesus Christ as Lord and Savior, or maybe you have questions about it, call 1-888-NEED-HIM right now. 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
3: With the Wall Street Business Report, I'm Bill Alexander. The American job market continues to show strength. Employers added 172,000 jobs in May, and the unemployment rate remained at 4.3%. That's according to the Labor Department. New York State lawmakers passed a ban on businesses setting individualized prices for consumers based on their personal data. The One Fair Price Act would prohibit companies from setting prices based on data that could be traced to a person or their device. Saks Global is ready to emerge from Chapter 11. The New York-based upscale department store conglomerate, parent of Saks Fifth Avenue, Neiman Marcus, and Bergdorf Goodman, said the U.S. Bankruptcy Court for the Southern District of Texas had approved its financial reorganization 11 plan. There are no signs of jet fuel shortages in Europe in the coming months, despite the energy shock from the Iran war, though high prices are prompting airlines to cut uneconomic routes, the European Union's transport chief has reported. For the Wall Street Business Report, I'm Bill Alexander in Washington.

Our missions moment focuses on a church planter in Brazil who has established 6 churches and is helping with number 7. The church has a Brazilian pastor and thriving congregation, and now they're ready for a church building. This new church's location is prime with the potential to reach over 690,000 souls. The property has been purchased, and money's available to complete everything except Sunday school rooms. The missionary has asked us to pray in those remaining funds, so let's do that during this next song.

0: serving the Gulf Coast and beyond. 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
1: News, I'm Rich Thomason in Washington. Israel and Iran have exchanged more fire, raising fears that the delicate ceasefire could completely unravel, although now Iran's military is saying we're finished, at least for the time being.
2: Iran's Joint Command said Monday it was halting its offensive operations after Israel and Iran exchanged fire in their first attack since the U.S. struck a ceasefire with Iran 2 months ago. The military says that if Israel or its supporters carry out any further, quote, aggression and hostile acts, including in southern Lebanon, then, quote, much more severe and crushing measures than before will follow. In a post on X, Israel's education minister says schools across Israel remain closed for a second day due to the attacks. I'm Bernie Bennett.
1: And anxious to make a deal that would end the hostilities, President Trump is urging both sides to hold their fire. Israel was striking Iranian proxy Hezbollah in Lebanon while Iran was firing into Israel. The NYPD holding a suspect in a series of stabbings at New York's Penn Station last night. A half dozen people injured. Security is being tightened ahead of President Trump's planned visit to Madison Square Garden directly above Penn Station for tonight's Game 3 of the NBA Finals. Police in Toledo, Ohio, searching for suspects following a weekend mass shooting at a crowded street festival.
3: 12 people were struck with bullets. That's what we have right now. Two of them critical. We're processing the scene. We do have some evidence, and we're following up on some leads.
1: Toledo's Deputy Police Chief Joe Hefferman. Magnitude 7.8 earthquake has rocked the southern Philippines, killing at least 32 people, most of the deaths blamed on an earthquake-induced landslide. On Wall Street, the Dow trading 80 points higher. The Nasdaq is up 537. This is SRN News. China continues trying to subvert religion.
4: The religious freedom watchdog Bitter Winter reports that the Communist Party has held meetings with faith leaders across the nation and told them they must preach that, quote, national law takes precedence over religious norms. Bitter Winter says the Catholic bishops who were appointed by the party have embraced this notion and are actively promoting it. In China, the party selects the Catholic bishops and asks the Vatican to approve them. Michael Harrington reporting.
1: Southern Baptists will gather for their annual meeting in Orlando this week. Many issues will be addressed. And for the fourth year in a row, delegates will debate whether to formally ban churches with female pastors. Another proposed resolution calls for humane treatment of illegal immigrants, while also affirming the government's responsibility for immigration enforcement. Another denounces anti-Semitic violence and conspiracy theories. More than 11,000 church representatives have pre-registered for that two-day meeting. This is SRN News. Could work requirements lift more public aid recipients out of poverty? New study takes a closer look at that question.
5: Research by Casey Mulligan, an economist with the Department of Health and Human Services, finds adding work requirements to Medicaid could lift between 1.6 and nearly 3 million people out of poverty. The study says families could see incomes rise by more than $12,000 as more recipients enter the workforce. Supporters argue work rules encourage self-sufficiency and stronger labor participation. Ken Lorman reporting.
1: Apple is expected to unveil new artificial intelligence features at its annual developers conference, which gets underway today. This is the final worldwide developers conference. It will feature Tim Cook as CEO before he turns over the reins to John Ternus. That transfer is expected in September. More details at srnnews.com.

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1: Truly, my soul waiteth upon God. From Him cometh my salvation. He only is my rock and my salvation. He is my defense. I shall not be greatly moved.
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You can stand next to someone and still have no idea what they're carrying. They're smiling, doing the normal stuff, but inside, it's heavy. That's why kindness matters more than we think. Jesus helped without making people feel small. He moved toward them, stayed close, and brought relief. So today, be the reason someone breathes easier. That's how Jesus changes a day. 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

0: The stories in Genesis, well, they read like a novel. One family line traced through ambition, love, danger, and deception. Brothers turn against one another. Parents rush to help one child while another is left to suffer alone. It's human nature on full display. I'm Steve Schwetz, and I'm glad that you're here as we look at God's Word in a fresh way on Through the Bible. Now, this time on the Bible Bus, we're surveying the life of Jacob, and we've already seen how his actions came back to haunt him, how he deceived only to be deceived himself. He hurt his brother, and now, after 20 years of running, he's about to face him again. So open your Bible to Genesis 33 and find a good seat for more of the story. And while you do, let's hear from a couple of our fellow passengers, this time writing from India. First, we hear from Darwat, who shares, "In order to get relief from my family problems, I became addicted to alcohol. During this difficult time, I came across your program. The counsel I received through the audience relations team has been a blessing to my wife and me. I was able to share my problems and express my feelings, and my doubts were resolved. We started listening to the program as a family, and we pray every day. God has brought peace into our family, and I have gradually reduced my drinking. I am thankful this program came into my life at the right time. Please pray that I will stay connected to God and for the unity in my family as we continue walking with the Lord." And then Eshwar tells us this, "I am a farmer, and I have three daughters. There were family issues every day and misunderstandings between my wife and me. One day, I received a flyer on my way home from the farm. When I reached home, I called the number and shared my problems. The counseling I received helped me, and I began listening every day. At that time, we didn't know how to stand together as a family. But after listening to the messages, my wife and I decided to be strong together and see things in a positive way. We began praying to God every day as a family. God is blessing our family with what we need. Recently, we built a new house. We were once almost broken, but now we are building a home together. I can see this is a blessing from God." Well, these are powerful letters from India, aren't they? And I echo their gratitude and say thank you to those who pray and financially support the Through the Bible program and the in-country teams who faithfully serve our listeners like these. You know, your prayers and gifts are making a real difference in lives and communities around the world, so thank you. Let's pray. Father, we ask that many more would find eternal life in your Son as they hear your word taught on through the Bible. May this study be a turning point in the hearts and homes as we take your word to heart. In Jesus' name we pray. Amen. Turn now to Genesis 33 as we continue through the Bible with Dr. J. Vernon McGee.
1: Now today, friends, as we come to this 33rd chapter of the book of Genesis, we're following along in the life of this man, Jacob. Now, last time we saw what we call the high point in his life, and that high point was that he met God. God went after him. That night, we're told a man wrestled with him, and the man did the wrestling, not Jacob. He's not looking for another fight. He's got enough trouble on his hands. He has Uncle Laban back of him and brother Esau ahead of him. And the last time he saw both of them, they were breathing out threatenings against him. And this man, Jacob, is not in a position to take on someone else. And therefore, the man took the initiative. He was the aggressor. As we said, it was the pre-incarnate Christ.

And so what did God do? Well, absolutely, God in a moment with his superior strength could have pinned his shoulders down. But may I say to you, he wouldn't have pinned his will down. It's like the little boy I told you about. His mama made him sit in the corner in his room. And after a while, she heard a noise in there. And she said to him, "Willie, are you sitting down?" And he said, "Yes, I'm sitting down, but I'm standing up on the inside of me." And old Jacob would have been standing up on the inside of him. He wasn't ready to yield. And notice how God did it. He touched the hollow of his thigh. Just a touch of the finger of God. And this man becomes helpless. But you see, God's not pinning his shoulders down. This man keeps on with him. And Jacob holds on to him. The man says, "Let me go." And Jacob said, "No, I want your blessing." He's now clinging to God. The struggling and striving is over. And from here on, I think you're going to find a man not in a moment's notice change, because psychologists tells you today that these habits we form, they set up certain synaptical connections in our nervous system, and we do things by habit. We're creatures of habit, and this man will lapse back in his ways many times. But I want to tell you, we begin to see something in the man now, and before we're through with him, why, we find that he is a real man of God. Actually, we see him at home and in the land of Haran. He's a man of the flesh. And then here at Peniel, at the brook Jabbok, he's fighting. And now after this, and on down into Egypt especially, he's a man of faith. First, a man of the flesh, a man that's fighting, struggling, and then a man of the faith. Now, that's the Apostle Paul. There were three periods in his life. He was converted, and then he thought he could live the Christian life. And that's where I made my mistake when I became a Christian. I frankly thought I could live the Christian life. After all, Vernon McGee didn't need any help. I could do it as easy. But I didn't do it. That was the hard part. And that is the part where you'll recall that Paul had his problem. What I would not do, I continue to do. And he found out that there was not only no good in the old nature, but there was no strength or power in the new nature. And finally, we hear him crying out in Romans 7, verse 24, "O wretched man that I am, who shall deliver me from the body of this death?" And then something happened. I thank God through Jesus Christ our Lord. And it's through him that you'll have to do all your thanking, because that's where your help is going to come, through him. "So then with the mind, I myself serve the law of God, but with the flesh, the law of sin." And that's the way that it is with all of us. We have that old nature, and it can't do anything that'll please God. In fact, Paul went on to say that it was an enmity against God. "They that are in the flesh," Paul said, "cannot please God." Romans 8:8. You cannot please God in the flesh. And it's not until you and I yield to him, and yield means it's an act of the will of a regenerated person yielding to God. What a picture that we have here. And all of these things happened unto these for examples unto us. Now, we are going to follow Jacob from here on, and something happens in the 33rd chapter. Almost think we've met a new man. To tell the truth, we have met a new man. Now let me read chapter 33, verse 1. "And Jacob lifted up his eyes and looked, and behold, Esau came, and with him 400 men. And he divided the children unto Leah and unto Rachel and unto the two handmaids." He wanted to spare his family, you see. So he separated them. "And he put the handmaids and their children foremost, and Leah and her children after, and Rachel and Joseph hindermost. And he passed over before them, bowed himself to the ground 7 times until he came near to his brother." You know, I'd love to have had a picture of Jacob meeting his brother Esau. I suppose he was a mile from him, and he started bowing. He came with his hat in his hand, because this man Esau has 400 men with him. And this man, Jacob, doesn't know how he's coming, whether it's as a friend or foe. Now notice, though, verse 4.

0: And Esau ran to meet him and embraced him and fell on his neck and kissed him, and they wept. Well, they're twins, they're brothers, and let bygones be bygones. I think Esau, God had certainly touched him because he had sworn vengeance that he'd kill his brother. Now, will you notice? And he lifted up his eyes and saw the women and the children and said, "Who are those with thee?" And he said, "The children which God hath graciously given thy servant." Then the handmaidens came near, they and their children. They bowed themselves. And Leah also with her children came near and bowed themselves. And after came Joseph near and Rachel, and they bowed themselves. And he said, "What meanest thou by all this drove which I met?" And he said, "These are to find grace in the sight of my Lord." Jacob, I think, believes for a moment that his strategy of approaching his brother had worked. But notice, it wasn't necessary. And listen now to Esau, and what a change. And Esau said, "I have enough, my brother. Keep that thou hast unto thyself." "I have enough, my brother." That's what Esau said. "You didn't need to send that to me. After all, Esau had plenty." And Jacob said, "Nay, I pray thee, if now I found grace in thy sight, then receive my present at my hand. For therefore I have seen thy face as though I had seen the face of God, and thou wast pleased with me. Take, I pray thee, my blessing that is brought to thee, because God hath dealt graciously with me, and because I have enough." And he urged him, and he took it. You know, this is almost a humorous scene. When up to the time that Jacob left home, these two fellows were after each other in the flesh, each one trying to get something from the other, and especially Jacob. And now we find Jacob in a new office altogether. Here he is insisting that his brother take a gift, and his brother insists, "Why, Jacob, I have plenty. I don't need it. You don't need to give it to me. It's not essential." And Jacob insisted. And believe me, friends, something's happened to the boy. He's like Zacchaeus up the tree. You know, when our Lord got him down and went into his home, something happened to Zacchaeus when he came out. He said, "I'm no longer the tax collector that's been stealing from people and being dishonest. I now want to return not only anything I've taken in a wrong way," and you can be sure he had, "but I want to restore it fourfold." What a difference. What a change had taken place. And you certainly knew which house Jesus had visited. And certainly here's a man that's a little different than the man that we met before. What a change. Before, he traded a bowl of soup to get a birthright. Now he's willing to give flocks and herds to his brother for nothing. And his brother doesn't want to take it, and he insists. Now, his brother finally took it. He urged him, and he took it. Why? Because in that land, in that day, to have refused a gift that was urged upon you like this would have been an insult. And so Esau takes it, and he said, "Let us take our journey, and let us go, and I will go before thee." Esau said, "You'll return back to the land. Now let me go before you and show the way. I'll be protection for you also." Verse 13 now of chapter 33 of Genesis I'm reading. He said unto him, "My Lord knoweth that the children are tender, and the flocks and herds with young are with me. And if man should overdrive them one day, all the flock will die." And Jacob said, "I'm moving with my family, and I have flocks here and herds, and they have little ones. And I can't go very fast. Now, you, of course, with that army of 400, will probably want to move much faster, so you go ahead." Now, he says, verse 14, "Let my Lord, I pray thee, pass over before his servant, and I will lead on softly, according as the cattle that goeth before me and the children be able to endure until I come unto my Lord, unto Seir." You see what he wants to do now. He said, "I can't keep up with you, Brother Esau, but if you let me go ahead, then we'll set the pace that we can keep. But you probably should go ahead." Verse 15, "And Esau said, Let me now leave with thee some of the folk that are with me. And he said, what needeth it? Let me find grace in the sight of my Lord. So Esau returned that day on his way unto Seir. That's where he lived, down in the land of Edom. And so Esau returns back to his land, to his home, and he leaves, though, a guard to go along to assist Jacob. Now, verse 17, and Jacob journeyed to Succoth and built him an house and made booths for his cattle, but that is, he put up barns for them. Therefore, the name of the place is called Succoth. Now, here is something that you can just pass by so quickly and easily without paying too much attention to this at all. The great change has come in this boy now, that is, this man Jacob. All of Jacob's clever scheming, you see, to present a gift to his brother Esau, it just comes to naught. And God had prepared the heart of Laban not to harm Jacob, so God prepared the heart of Esau to receive Jacob. And now he has peace on both fronts. And Esau did not want the gift of Jacob, as he had an abundance, but Jacob insisted that he take it, which he did, and both of these brothers seemed to be generous and genuine in their reconciliation. We have no reason to doubt it. And since Esau was now prosperous and attached no particular value to the birthright anyway, there's no reason why he should not be reconciled to his twin brother. Now the sunshine is beginning to fall on Jacob's life now. Laban is appeased and Esau is reconciled. God arranged all this for him. Now, had Jacob been left to his own cupidity and his own cleverness, he would have come to his death in a violent manner. Jacob is going to look back over his life before too long, and when he does, he's going to see the hand of God in his life, and he's going to give God the glory. However, the evil he has sown, it's going to bring forth a full harvest. Trouble is the offing for this man. It's there waiting for him. Esau returned that day on his way unto Seir. And we find here that we can write over that verse, there is a way that seemeth right unto a man, but the end thereof are the ways of death. So we bid goodbye to Esau for the time being. He'll be back, however, for the funeral of his father Isaac when he dies. Now, Jacob is sometimes criticized because he stopped here at Succoth and did not proceed on to Bethel. We actually ought not to expect too much of Jacob at this time. He's been crippled, and he's just learning to walk with his spiritual legs. Jacob builds an altar here as his grandfather Abraham was accustomed to do. And the fine features that Jacob identifies his new name with the name of God, El, Elohi, Israel, God, the God of Israel. Now, this is real growth in a man who's just learning to walk. Let's put it like this. He's on the way to Bethel, but he hadn't arrived there yet. And so we find him journeying here to Succoth. And now I read verse 18. And Jacob came to Shalem, a city of Shechem, which is in the land of Canaan, when he came from Padan Aram, and he pitched his tent before the city. And he bought a parcel of field where he had spread his tent at the hand of the children of Hamor, Shechem's father, for 100 pieces of money. And notice this, and he erected there an altar. And he called it El, Elohi Israel. Up to this time, you'll find that this boy has not erected many altars to the Lord God of his fathers. He just hasn't done that. But now he becomes a testimony for God. Now we are going to see when we get to the next chapter here that he made a mistake in stopping in this place. We're going to see that there's a scandal in the family of Jacob, that Dinah, the daughter of Jacob, by Leah, is defiled by Shechem, son of Hamor the Hivite, and Simeon and Levi, her brothers, her full brothers, they avenge this act by slaying all the inhabitants of the city of Hamor. And you can't justify that. And this is a dark blot on the family of Jacob. And it reveals the fact that he didn't get away too soon when he left his uncle down in the land of Haran. We need to see that God was right in getting him away from that environment. There are two things that God in Genesis spends a great deal of time doing, and I must pause to call attention to it. I think I have mentioned it once or twice. I've mentioned these things separately, but now let me mention them together. First of all is the heredity. God is very much concerned that a believer marry a believer and that a believer not marry an unbeliever. That's important for the sake of heredity. Now, the second thing is the environment of the individual. And you see that especially in the life of Jacob. He has a big family. Not only were there 12 sons, there were daughters. We are only given the record of this one because she features in this chapter here, and it's a sad one. It's a very sad one. Now, therefore, there's something else for us to note here as we come to it, because this is important to the understanding of Genesis, and that is that there's trouble in the families. Have you noticed that? There was strife and trouble in the family of Abraham. There was strife and trouble in the family of Isaac. We saw there that here was Isaac having a favorite. Esau was his favorite. And Rebekah, well, her favorite was her son, Jacob. And that caused trouble in the family, a great deal. Now, we see there's a great deal of trouble in the family of Jacob. Well, he has quite a few offspring about. Now, he did stop here in Shalem. And he stayed here for a while, and it's going to cause a great deal of sorrow that'll come to him. And very frankly, chapter 34, and we may not spend too much time with it next time, but it's a sad and sordid chapter here in the book of Genesis. We have another one coming up, but this is a sad and sordid chapter, and it must have been a heartbreak to old Jacob at this time, and probably we ought to call him Israel because that is his new name. And he's built an altar. And there's one thing that's for sure. He's giving now a testimony to the living and true God. There is a change in his life. And it's a growth. It's a development. And again, I want to make this statement because this is a lesson for us today. Don't expect that as a Christian that you're going to become full-grown overnight. Now, God adopts you into the family as a full-grown son, where you're able to understand divine truth because the Holy Spirit is your teacher. But your growth and my growth is slow. Progress is very slow. Because we may learn truths in the Bible, but we will find that in our lives that you and I go through very much like Simon Peter, stumbling here and falling down there, and thank God Simon Peter kept getting up and brushing himself off, and there came the day when he had a very close walk with the Lord. In fact, he walked to the cross even as our Lord did. But you and I need to recognize that in our own lives, the growth is slow, and therefore the growth in others. Don't expect too much. I know sometimes parents of children that are converted, they expect too much of them. Let's not expect too much of other folk, but let's also expect a great deal of ourselves. And so until next time, may the Lord richly bless you, my beloved.
1: You know, it's true. None of us grow quickly, so we shouldn't expect perfection from each other. Progress, that's what we're after. 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
1: With SRN News, I'm Rich Thomason in Washington. It may be the biggest challenge yet to the fragile Mideast ceasefire. Iran fired missiles at Israel and Israel fired back.
2: Israel says it targeted sites in western and central Tehran. And in Iran itself, state media report blasts around the capital Tehran, Isfahan, Karaj, and elsewhere in the country. It remains unclear exactly what the damage is or if anyone was killed in these strikes.
1: Correspondent Jonathan Gambrell says that both sides, Israel and Iran, say they are now through attacking each other, at least for the time being. President Trump had been trying to get both sides to quit fighting. Oil prices, which had been on the rise, have since fallen back. And $4.16 a gallon is AAA's national average for regular gas this morning. That is down a penny from yesterday. President Trump is planning to attend tonight's NBA Finals at New York's Madison Square Garden. As expected, security has been stepped up, especially given last night's incident just downstairs from the Garden.
3: Authorities say six people have been hurt in stabbings at New York's Penn Station, with the suspect in custody. The Sunday evening attack happened less than a day before thousands of fans are expected to descend on neighboring Madison Square Garden for Game 3 of the NBA Finals. A suspect was taken into custody after the attack, which unfolded in one of the nation's busiest transportation hubs. The city's fire department says paramedics found one victim with serious injuries, two with moderate injuries, and two with minor injuries. Another person whose condition was not immediately known was transported to a separate hospital. Authorities did not immediately release the suspect's identity or provide information about potential charges. I'm Haya Pinjwani.
1: Stocks higher on Wall Street this morning. The Dow's up 158 points. NASDAQ ahead 356 points. This is SRN News. In our continuing SRN News special series, Faith and Freedom, saluting the upcoming 250th birthday of the United States of America, House Speaker Mike Johnson notes that he was recently criticized on some national TV networks for invoking the name of God in our nation's Declaration of Independence. As he looks ahead to next month's 4th of July celebration, he says,
4: "Is Speaker Johnson putting God above the Declaration? I was literally quoting from the Declaration itself. We hold these truths to be self-evident, that all men are created equal. You know, it's our Creator that gives us our rights. But the 250th anniversary of the greatest nation in the history of the world gives us all a grand opportunity to point people back to the founding, back to those principles, and encourage them to go and read and understand it so that we can indeed keep the Republic."
1: Speaker Johnson adds that the 250th birthday of America is a perfect time for Americans to gather with family and friends and pray for our nation's next 250 years. This is SRN News. It was a French Open that was full of surprises. It wrapped up with the world's third-ranked men's player securing his first major.
5: Alexander Zverev is no longer one of the best players never to win a major and is finally a Grand Slam champion. In his fourth major finals, Zverev beat Flavio Cavoli 6-1, 4-6, 6-4, 6-7, 6-1 for the French Open men's title Sunday. It was a unique opportunity for Zverev without Yannick Sinner or Carlos Alcaraz across the net, and the third-ranked German took full advantage on the red clay of Roland Garros. The 14th-ranked Cavoli had never been past a Grand Slam quarterfinal. Mira Andreeva earned her first major title in the women's final Saturday. I'm Geffen Coolball.
1: Denny Hamlin has won at Michigan International Speedway, earning his second consecutive NASCAR Cup Series victory from the pole position. More details, SRNNews.com.

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0: 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What's first?
1: Smokey Bear said to...
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2: 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He is my defense. 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
4: We experience a run of hardships and trials, and at times we think that God, or at least life, is against us. We start to identify with Jacob. Jacob, who is this father of the tribes, Jacob began to take on this mentality that life and quite possibly God and certainly all the people around me, they are against me. When the sons came back from Egypt and they say, here's what's next. Here's what we have to do next to get food. Jacob, the Bible says in Genesis 42, 36, and Jacob, their father, said unto them, me have ye bereaved of my children. Joseph is not, and Simeon is not, and ye will take Benjamin away. All these things are against me. Did Jacob know how close he was to actually wrapping his arms once more around his son Joseph? Did Jacob know how close he was to having daily provision in the midst of an unprecedented drought? Did Jacob know that God was actually bringing about the plans whereof he would form a nation and bring that nation out of Egypt with a strong arm? Could Jacob have known any of those things? And yet Jacob stood, even in the midst of hard things, some of the all things, Jacob stands on the very brink of seeing God do some great things. What is it that all things encompasses? It encompasses even the hardships of life that God is bringing together for our good. Look a little bit further in the passage in Romans chapter 8. I know we go quickly to Romans 8, 28, and we know that all things work together for good to them that love God, to them who are the called according to his purpose. But the passage goes on and it says, for whom he did foreknow, he also did predestinate. In other words, God has a plan. He also did predestinate to what end? For whom he did foreknow, he also did predestinate to be conformed to the image of his son. Do you know what God is doing through the all things of your life and mine? He is chiseling away at some of those things that would mar the image of Christ in our lives. Or he is adding to, developing, deepening, forming some things that will picture, that will reflect the image of Jesus Christ in our lives. For whom he did foreknow, he also did predestinate to be conformed to the image of his son, that he might be the firstborn among many brethren. Jesus Christ, the risen Christ, the glorified Christ, the first of many. That passage goes on and it says, moreover, whom he did predestinate, them he also called. Whom he called, them he justified. Whom he justified, listen, them he also glorified. Those that he saved, these that are the blood bought, these that are the children of God, them he also glorified. You remember, what does the word glory mean? It means to give the right opinion of God. Do you know what he's forming in you through the inclusion of all things? He is forming the glory of Jesus Christ in you so that others look at your life and they have the right opinion through our right reflection of him. If God has given us the greater, Jesus, won't he give us the lesser? Let's finish that passage. Notice a little bit further in the Romans 8 passage, verse number 31. What shall we say then to these things? If God be for us, who can be against us? He that spared not his own son, but delivered him up for us all, how shall he not with him freely give us, here's our word again, all things? Do you know what he's saying? Now think through, what does this mean for a person like me? And we know that all things work together for good. Whom he did foreknow, them did he also predestinate. To what end? To be conformed to the image of Christ. What does that conclude in? The glory of God in us. And he went to the greatest of

things. Isn't he prepared to do all things, all the lesser things, to accomplish the greater things? What's your history like? Rightly seen, your history is nothing more and nothing less than the journey of God making your life more accurately reflecting the life of Christ. And he's willing to use all things to bring about that righteous end. Those two words in Romans 8:28, they are powerful words. There's a couple more words that are great in that passage as well. And we know that all things, and here's two more words that are wonderful words. All things work together. Work together. The words work together, they come from an interesting Greek word. The Greek word is synergeo. Synergeo. It's the word that we get our English word synergy from. Synergy. All things work together. Synergy. Okay, that is that synergy, that the combined parts are greater than any of the individual parts can produce themselves. So okay, I don't just have 1 + 1 = 2. Synergy means that I have one and then I add another and it produces more than just the individual part. Let's try this. Now, I'm not an orchestra conductor, but I love the Rejoice Orchestra. So let's try something. We're going to try something with the hymn Day by Day, and I'm going to come back here. And you know what I don't have? Brother Kanata, do you have one of those little things that, or do you have one right here? Oh, she has one right here. You were about to run up. I can't use two of them because that would be so confusing. I'm going to handle this with great care. And, okay, so here's what we're going to do. First of all, I feel like you're supposed to do that. I don't really know why, but I feel like you're supposed to. Okay, so we're going to play the hymn Day by Day, okay? So Day by Day, and we're going to start with the parts that add harmony but not the melody, and then we'll add the melody. Are you guys the melody? And I think flutes, you pay attention. Okay, so flutes and the strings right here, but not all the strings do that, correct? So are you melody or harmony? Harmony, okay. Bassoon, what do you do? He said he didn't know. No, he didn't say, didn't say that. He says he carries the bass. Okay, let's start with you guys. And bassoon, do you want to start with them? We're going to do Day by Day. And I'll give you a little count in, and then we'll go. And I have this, so don't mess with me. Okay, here we go. All right, you ready? And then I'll just point to people. Do you guys do anything with this? Do you ever do? I mean, or you just like the seat because it sounds good? Okay, all right. So here we go. Are you ready? We'll try this, and then we'll start adding parts in. This is the song, Day by Day. Ready? Here we go.

Hey, let's give them a round of applause. They did a nice job. I'm going to pass this back to you, never to touch again. Okay, I'll come around this way. The cellos started it out. So how many of you would love to just enjoy only the cello line all the way through? Now, I love the cello. I think the cello is beautiful. Oh, they're ready. We're not going to have you do it, okay? But I love the cello because it has such a voice and it's communicative. But if it were just the

0: yellow line all the way through day by day. But is the cello important in the orchestra? Is it most important in the orchestra? Yes, I knew they were gonna I knew they were gonna say that. So it's important. Quite honestly, I don't know that it's any more important than the bassoon or than the first violin. But it is quite possibly equally important. And who am I, quite honestly, some musical novice, to be able to say, well, we could do without this part or we could do without that part, but the person who wrote the music said, these are the parts that come together, and this is the line that is important, and this is what it's going to carry and communicate, and these are all going to come together in such a way that we enjoy harmony, something bigger than any of the individual parts could communicate. We certainly could have the first violin play through the song, and we could understand the song, but how much of the song would be missing without all of the collective parts? And how much of our lives would be missing? How much of Christ would be unseen if it were not for the all things that God in His goodness says, you're going to need this to look more accurately like Christ? How is it that you can have strength for your day? It is in knowing that today God is up to something good in my life. And He is forming more carefully the image of Christ in me. If you go back to 2 Corinthians chapter 4, verse number 15, it says again, for all things are for your sakes, that the abundant grace might, through the thanksgiving of many, redound to the glory of God. All things are coming together in such a way that it ultimately produces the overflowing glory of God. There is power in understanding all things. Let's go a little bit further, a little more deeply into the passage. The first thing that we understand is the power of all things. The second thing that we understand is the provision of daily strength. The power of all things. All things are for your sakes. And then the provision of daily strength. Look at verse number 16. 2 Corinthians 4, verse number 16. For which cause we faint not, but though our outward man perish, yet the inward man is renewed day by day. That first phrase, for which cause we faint not. You say, well, what cause? This is the fact that Paul is living for a purpose and a power beyond himself.
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2: The only answer to racism. This is Ken Ham, CEO of Answers in Genesis, Ark Encounter, and the Creation Museum. We hear a lot these days about racial tensions in America. What's the answer to this issue? The Bible's history. Genesis makes it clear we're all descended from Adam and Eve. We're one blood, as the book of Acts puts it. That means we're all one biological race. It also means we've all inherited Adam's sin nature. That's why we all sin and we'll all die. But the good news is that Jesus Christ, the God-man, stepped into history as Adam's descendant, our relative. He took our penalty of death for us so we could be forgiven and have eternal life. So every human has the same problem, sin, and the same solution, Jesus Christ.
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1: With SRN News, I'm Bob Agnew in Washington. President Trump has announced that Iran has agreed to stop firing missiles at Israel. He writes on Truth Social that, quote, both sides, Israel and Iran, are looking to do an immediate ceasefire. A House Oversight Committee reports the administration of Minnesota Governor Tim Walz ignored the warning signs, even as billions of U.S. tax dollars vanished in fraud schemes.
2: A Republican-led congressional oversight report alleges that senior Minnesota officials, including Democrat Governor Tim Walz, failed for years to act on warnings about fraud in the state's social services programs, allowing hundreds of millions of dollars in confirmed or alleged losses and placing billions more at risk. The Walz administration had the power to stop fraudulent payments to high-risk entities receiving federal nutrition and Medicaid funds, but the state repeatedly failed to act after officials raised concerns, according to a 205-page final staff report released by the House Oversight Committee on Monday. Bernie Bennett in Washington.
1: Federal prosecutors say the centerpiece of the case is a nonprofit called Feeding Our Future, which allegedly oversaw a network of fake meal distribution sites and fraudulent reimbursement claims totaling hundreds of millions of dollars. Dozens of individuals have now been charged. A detailed security plan in place as President Trump is scheduled to attend Game 3 of the NBA Finals tonight at Madison Square Garden in New York.
3: I think New Yorkers are used to presidents coming to town, and they understand that generally means lockdowns of areas, and that's what you're going to see.
4: New York City Police Commissioner Jessica Tisch alerting the public that due to the president's visit, there will be no outdoor watch parties outside Madison Square Garden as a security precaution. But not to worry, the outdoor fun returns Wednesday night.
3: We are looking forward to bringing back watch parties for Game 4.
4: Laura Winters reporting.
1: The Knicks lead the series 2-0 as they host the San Antonio Spurs. This is SRN News. The Great Commission calls on Christian believers to go and make disciples of all nations. Southern Baptists won't have to go very far to carry out that mission over the next several weeks as they gear up for millions traveling from all around the globe to attend the World Cup soccer tournament.
5: It's the biggest single sporting event on earth, and this year it's taking place in North America, mostly here in the U.S., and the opportunities for evangelism are significant. SBC spokesman Tim Doughty tells Baptist Press, quote, "The World Cup represents a unique chance for our family of churches to engage people from all over the world with the gospel. The matches, which run from June 11th through July 19th, will draw as many as 25 million people total." Michael Harrington reporting.
1: More than 5 million fans are expected to actually attend the 104 matches of the 48-team tournament hosted this year at venues across the U.S., Mexico, and Canada. As many as 10 million international tourists projected to travel to the various host cities. This is SRN News. Here's Rich Thomason now with a midday Wall Street Business Report.
6: Wall Street pointed toward early gains and oil prices briefly rose more than $4 as fighting between Israel and Iran escalated. Oil prices settled back after Iran's military said it would stop offensive operations. Brent crude, the international standard, was up $1.12 to $94.21 a barrel this morning after being up $4.60 a barrel overnight. Chipmaker Micron jumped 7.2%, while Supermicro Computer, which makes servers and other data storage products, rose 6.3%. Apple is expected to unveil new artificial intelligence features at its annual developers conference starting today. It's the last worldwide developers conference featuring CEO Tim Cook before he turns over the reins to John Ternus in September. For the Wall Street Business Report, I'm Rich Thomason.
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2: 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He is my defense. I shall not be greatly moved.
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4: The question I'd like to ask you as we begin this morning is this. Can you, in your wildest dreams, imagine yourself walking through a store or walking down the street and suddenly coming across something so valuable that in order to have it, you would be willing to go and sell everything you have just to get it? Can you imagine that? Something so valuable that you would sell everything you own to purchase it. A treasure so rare you would give up your home, your car, your stocks, your bonds, your job, everything, just to get your hands on it. Can you imagine anything that valuable? Most of us would have to say no. But the Bible says there is such a treasure. In fact, in Matthew chapter 13, beginning with verse 44, we read these words from the lips of Christ Himself. The kingdom of heaven is like a treasure hidden in a field, which when a man hath found, he hideth it, and for the joy thereof, he goes and sells all that he has just to buy the field, just to get the treasure. Again, verse 45, the kingdom of heaven is like a merchant man, a businessman looking for goodly pearls. And when he found one pearl of great price, he went out and sold all that he had to buy it. You see, the Bible says there is a treasure so priceless that giving up everything else in life is incidental to owning it and to cherishing it, to appropriating it, to appreciating it. And of course, that treasure is Jesus Christ. He is the pearl of great price. And if we're honest with ourselves, most of us in this room today and most listening on tape have at one time or another in our Christian lives said to God in some form or fashion, Lord, I'm willing to give up everything I have, all that I own. I'll turn my back on all the accomplishments I might have had just to follow you. Lord, whatever it takes, whatever it takes. Have you ever prayed like that? Most of us have at some time or another, and chances are God won't call on us to give up everything. He seldom does. He may. He has the right to, but chances are He won't. Chances are instead, tonight or tomorrow, the doorbell will ring or the telephone while we're watching television or eating dinner, and God will be testing us to see what really matters, pleasure or people. And as we grumble and turn our backs on those with real needs, He will quietly whisper to us, Inasmuch as ye have done unto the least of these, my brethren, you've done it unto me. Reminding us, if we're not willing to give up that hour, what right do we have to say we're willing to give up everything? Or chances are He'll confront us with a choice. Here's something we really want, don't need. And here's someone over here with a real need that no one's meeting. And as we choose to satisfy our want and overlook another's need, He may quietly just whisper to us, Inasmuch as you've done it not unto the least of these, my brethren, you've done it not to me. Jesus might as well be saying, don't tell me you'll give up everything if you won't give up anything. For He may bring someone into our lives who takes but never gives, who drains us, who takes from us the way we do from Him. Someone who intrudes on our privacy, who wants counsel when we want sleep, testing us to see what we treasure, pleasure or people. And when we ignore their pleas for help and go our way, He quietly whispers, ye did it not for the least of these, ye did it not for me. Listen to Luke chapter 14, 33. It says this, "So then, whoever of you does not forsake, renounce, surrender, claim to, give up, say goodbye to all that he has, cannot be my disciple." Surrender, claim to, say goodbye to all that he has. Farewell party, Jesus says, to everything. You see, Jesus did not come to teach us how to take what was ours. There is some modern Christianity that seems to sing to that melody. Satan had already taught us that and did quite a job. Jesus came to teach us how to give away, how to turn loose of everything we have. He came to teach us how to give so we could learn how to live. He came to demonstrate how to give a life away. The truth is, the Christian life is nothing more and nothing less than a progressive series of choices. And in reality, those choices boil down to one choice. What are we going to do with this Christ life that now dwells within us? Are we going to hoard it or give it away? We're going to cling to it and keep it for ourselves.

But if we learn to give it away, our lives will begin to overflow like channels of a fountain that never run dry. The Bible, you see, is a textbook on how to give your life away. The Old Testament sketched for us the outline, and then Jesus came and poured his life into the picture and brought it to life. The Old Testament, for instance, is filled with principles about how to be unselfish. But who could even define unselfishness until that stark day in history when God himself gave himself away? The Old Testament spoke eloquently of giving to the poor and the needy, but who even understood giving until the living Son of God, the sinless one, tasted the burden of sin and gave himself for everyone who'd ever taste sin? Who really understood giving until Jesus gave himself away? We learn a great deal about kindness in the Old Testament, and we're encouraged to be kind one to another, but who even really understood kindness until this Titus 3, 4, and 5 says the kindness and love of God our Savior toward man appeared. No one really understood kindness until in kindness Jesus gave himself away. You see, until God did it, man couldn't grasp what it meant to give a life away. But now we don't just have the portrait, we have the power, because the one who gave himself for us now lives in us so that through us he can keep on giving himself away. It's only when the church of the Lord Jesus Christ without reservation begins to give itself away that the world begins to grasp what the love of God is all about. But when the church becomes self-centered, the world doesn't see love. And I believe the question the world is asking the church of Jesus Christ today is, where has all the love gone? Where is that first century empathy that bound the early church together with the epoxy of love until they became literally a unique but diverse family, each considering each other's needs more important than their own? Where's all the love gone? Where is that driving oneness that Jesus prayed for in John 17 that caused the first century Christians to have all things in common, not driven by compulsion, but rather by compassion? Where's all the love gone? Has not the church, riddled with divisiveness, found itself drawn to opposite extremes until the issue of love has overshadowed the essence of love? In our seminaries and our churches are so taken up with the philosophy of love and the theology of love that we have forgotten to demonstrate the reality of love. It's easier to preach about it and teach about it than it is to live it. So a world that's not interested in our philosophy, is not interested in our theology, simply assumes this kind of love does not really exist. Where has all the love gone? The love that made God become a slave who gave his life for a world that spit on him and mocked him and rejected everything he stood for, that love is now represented by a church in the world that quivers and quakes at the thought of persecution. Where has all the love gone? The love that floods hospitals with compassion, with Christians concerned with healing the soul as well as the body, that love is represented in the world today by a church that has to ask people to visit the sick. And even then, only a few will do it. Where is all the love gone? The love that penetrates the walls of prisons with people who long to see those in bondage truly be free. Those who spend their time and strength reaching out to touch someone through bars that cannot hold a soul. That love is now entrusted to the church worldwide, and probably which 98% of which have never set foot in a jail or a prison to share real freedom with those who so crave it. Where's all the love gone? The love that wraps its arms around the destitute and doesn't simply cry, "Go, be warmed and filled," but rather filled with Jesus, does something about easing the pain of their poverty. Poverty now relegated to a political system inept to meet real needs. That love now rests in the hands of a church in today's world that wants to see needs met without ever having to touch the unfortunate. Church that treats poverty as leprosy, treats depression as a contagious disease, that thinks it's a job of paid staff workers to rub shoulders with the down and out. Where is all the love gone? The love that shatters the man-made barriers.

0: barriers of dissension and divisiveness and molds into an army of love, men and women from all parts of the body of Christ marching to the common flag of Calvary. That love has fallen into the grips of a church worldwide that is so busy categorizing denominations and criticizing doctrines, they fail to visualize, let alone demonstrate, the unity in the body of Christ. Where's all the love gone? That love that reaches across a neighbor's fence to heal his hurts in Jesus' name. That stretches across the miles with a fountain of forgiveness that brings healing and health to broken relationships. That mends marriages, fusing families back together in the bond of love. That love is now being assaulted even in the body of Christ by the acid of the world's redefined concepts of love. Where has all the love gone? Christians, we need to find out. We need to search the pages of the Word to find out the qualities of that love and the barriers to that love that have ceased, causing it to flow like a river into the world around us. I'd like to say to you this morning that for one thing, it has gone the way of inadequate definition. By inadequate definition, I mean this. If Satan wants to destroy a primary doctrine or precept in the Christian faith, this is the way he usually does it. He simply changes how the church defines certain words. If he can just change the meaning of the words in one generation, he can change the basic theology of thousands and alter the course of the history of the church. I'll give you two illustrations this morning, familiar to all of you. The first is the word faith. Satan cannot strike from the Scriptures the words, without faith, it is impossible to please God. So what he has done is, over a period of years, redefined what faith means. What once meant an active form of confidence in the will of a sovereign God that allows us to rest in what we cannot see has been cleverly redefined. Just turn on your television or listen to your radio and listen to what's being called faith today. It is a blatant form of presumption. It makes man's will imperative to God, man's prosperity essential to God's success, until man ultimately becomes God, moving his puppet-like deity around at his will. Man demands prosperity, demands healing, demands pleasant circumstances, and does it all in the name of faith. The precept hasn't changed, but the concept has. And the world around us isn't always sure of the difference. And what has Satan done? He just redefined the word. Until what was intended to be a tribute to God's omnipotence has become a word that renders him impotent at the hands of a misdirected church. Inadequate definition. But I think an even greater example of inadequate definition is the word love. The world, and the world has squeezed the church into its mold, has redefined love. Love is an emotion, a feeling that causes one individual to respond to another graciously. The church, even in many cases, says today. And so long as the feeling exists, love exists. So husbands will say to you, "I'm leaving my wife, I don't love her anymore." Even though Jesus commands husbands to love their wives as Christ loved the church and gave himself for it. You see, love is not a feeling followed by squealing. Love, simply defined scripturally, is the act of giving oneself away. It is unrelated to feeling, unrelated to worthiness, unrelated to response. Forget what the world says and remember what the Word says. And the best known verse in the Bible clearly defines the word love. John chapter 3, verse 16. You know what it says. It says, "God so loved the world, he felt all warm and cuddly inside." No, it says, "God so loved the world, he," G-A-V-E, "gave himself away." And husbands are to love our wives as Christ loved the church. How did he do it? He gave himself for us. So don't you see, the description or definition of love is giving. It's giving yourself away. The degree of that love is giving yourself away without limits. God so loved, what did He give? He gave His only begotten Son, the most priceless thing He had. He gave it all because when He gave His Son, He gave Himself away. And for the most part, we don't know how to give. We're so impressed with ourselves if we're able to scrape up some out-of-date, unusable discards and give them to a missionary drive or the Salvation Army, or if we take leftovers we were going to throw away anyhow and give them to a family in need, we call that giving. But when God gives, He gives Himself. All that He has, the best that He has. No holds barred. So that's the description of His love, and that's the degree of His love. We'd best look, too, at the destination of His love. Who did He give Himself for? Oh, we miss it, don't we? For the Jewish high priest, why, that might be partially understandable. Did He give Himself for those with impeccable religious credentials? That would be believable. Did He give Himself for those whose heart beat for Him? That would be defendable. No, God so loved the whole world. Romans chapter 5, verses 6 through 8. When we were yet without strength, in due time Christ died for who? The ungodly. For scarcely for a righteous man will one die. For a good man, some would even dare to die. But God showed forth His love toward us in that while we were yet in rebellion to everything He stood for, He died for us. And then He turns to us and said, "Child, did you hear that?" John chapter 13, 34. "Then listen, a new commandment I give unto you. You love one another the way I loved you. By this shall all men know that you are my disciples, if you have that quality of love." You see, God wasn't selective in His love. He gave Himself for everybody. He gave away His life for the ungodly. He gave His blood for those who stood in total, utter rebellion to everything He stood for. And then He turned to us and He said, "Child, son, daughter, you want the world to know you're Christian? Leave this church on Sunday morning and go out and give yourself away like that. Not just to a select few who can return your love, not just to those who deserve your love. Go out and give your life away for the rebellious as well as the seeker, the destitute, the beggar, the lame, those with visible physical needs, the fool, the scoffer, the agnostic, those with invisible spiritual needs. Go out and give yourself away because the more you give, the more you live." Don't you see what's missing in the church in the world today? We're a bunch of sponges, soaking it up, taking it in. We even look at the church. You interview people and say, "What are you looking for in a church?" And they'll tell you, "What can I get from it?" rather than, "What can I give through it?" You look for jobs. We look for a job based on what's in it for us. What are the benefits? Rather than, "What will that job allow us to give?" We look for a ministry that gives us satisfaction rather than a ministry that gives us nothing but a chance to give our lives away. We search for safe places to invest our time and our money and our reputations that'll still fit with the concept of New Testament ministry. Jesus just looked for people with the greatest needs, and wherever He found them, He gave Himself to them and ultimately gave Himself for them. Christians understood the concept of giving their lives away. No ministry in the church would ever have to ask for laborers. No one would have to beg for teachers or workers or helpers. No one in the church would have a need that wasn't met. No one. No one would be sick in need of comfort that didn't receive it. Hungry in need of food that didn't find it. Lonely in need of friendship, but that he or she would be surrounded by godly friendships. That flood of love from within the body would overwhelm them. He'd never have to plead for people to take food to shut-ins or visit hospitals or nursing homes or jails or orphanages. Because the stream of grace flowing from within the church would engulf the world, engulf our neighborhoods, and we would simply be servants, quietly doing whatever needed doing. But where has all the love gone? Why isn't the church giving itself away? Why is the church around the world building monuments to itself with bricks and mortar rather than monuments to Christ with tears and labors of love? Why is it devising programs to perpetuate itself rather than giving itself away in order to give life to others? Why is it so busy counting heads, basking in the glory of its numbers rather than counting the cost and triumphantly declaring it's worth it? Those are the questions the world asks when the world asks, where has all the love gone? So the definition of love is giving. The degree of love is unlimited. The destination of love is the whole world. And then I would remind you that the determination of that love is singular salvation. You see, the reason we give ourselves away is that whosoever believes on Him should not perish but have unending eternal life with God. We mustn't get sidetracked in believing that giving is an end within itself. We're to give our life for one reason, so men and women can find life. This is where so many Christians and so many churches have missed it. They understand love is giving, so they feed the hungry, give to the poor, lift up the downtrodden, visit the sick, encourage the prisoner, and forget to tell them the source of their love is Jesus, and the cost for that love was paid for on a cross. Their sins have been forgiven. All they need to do is ask Christ into their lives. My friend, if we love the whole world and don't tell them about Jesus, we haven't loved them at all. God so loved, He gave. Why? One reason. So that whosoever believeth on Him might find life. The reason He gave Himself away is so people who are lost could be found. Where has all the love gone? It's gone the way of inadequate definition. We've forgotten what love is. Love is giving yourself away. Giving yourself away for the whole world without reservation, dying if need be, so those who choose to can find eternal life. It's time our generation, it's time our church, it's time the church at large, it's time we as individuals looked into the mirror and then into the mirror of the living Word and comparing the two, ask ourselves the question, where has all the love gone? Where is that first century unselfishness so characteristic of the nature of God? That first century abandonment that counted its own wants as insignificant. Where has all the love gone? Where is that unqualified sense of commitment so evident when first we came to Christ? That brokenheartedness over sin, that sensitivity to others' hurts, that warmth that flooded us with compassion when faced with those who had been beaten and left by the roadsides of life? Where is that unqualified allegiance to the body of Christ that places the needs of the mission field and the needs of others around the world above our own? Where is that deep loyalty to the congregation of saints that answers whenever needs arise? Where is that commitment to the home that would rather die than compromise to the precepts of Scripture on marriage and divorce? Where has all the love gone? It's time you and I ask ourselves. It's time you and I answered ourselves. One thing is for sure, God hasn't changed. And God, in essence, is love. Therefore, love hasn't changed. And my friend, the needs of the world and the needs of the body of Christ haven't changed, to be sure. So if God hasn't changed, and love hasn't changed, and the world hasn't changed, then, dear God, that only leaves us. It ought to then cause us to ask the question, where has all the love gone in this troubled world we're in? Why does the church seem powerless to move in the lives of men? Where's all the giving gone, giving the way Christ gave, laying aside our self-righteous robes and donning the cloak of a slave? Where have the words of Jesus gone as He gave us the right to choose it, to choose to give our life away or to cling to that life and lose it? Where has all the love gone? That love is in you and in me, in the form of the person of Jesus Christ, just waiting to be set free. Turn Him loose to be Himself. A whole new day will dawn, and you'll never again have to ask yourself where all the love has gone.
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1: With SRN News, I'm Bob Agnew in Washington. Israel and Iran have traded fire in their first attack since the U.S. struck a ceasefire with Tehran 2 months ago. The Iranian military said later that it was halting its offensive operations, and Israel's prime minister implied the current round of fighting is over, but also said in a videotaped statement further Iranian attacks would be met with force. A detailed security plan in place for tonight's NBA championship Game 3 at Madison Square Garden in New York City.
2: Standing next to the head of the Secret Service in charge of the New York field office, the New York City Police Commissioner announcing the security plan for tonight. It includes frozen zones, similar to how the NYPD operates on New Year's Eve, for the Times Square ball drop. And there will be no watch parties tonight outside in front of Madison Square Garden, but those will be allowed again on Wednesday night for Game 4.
1: All the aforementioned events because President Trump will be in attendance at tonight's game. Even as the president prepares to lead the country in a celebration of the nation's 250th birthday, a new poll finds fewer Americans see their country as exceptional.
3: The survey from the Associated Press NORC Center for Public Affairs Research highlights many Americans' feelings of unease over the future of its representative government, particularly among young people. It presents a jarring contrast as many communities around the country commemorate the nation's 250th anniversary. The new poll finds that only about one quarter of Americans say that the U.S. stands above all other countries in the world, while 44% says it's one of the greatest countries in the world. About 3 in 10 said that there are better countries in the U.S., an increase from 19% in an AP NORC poll conducted in June of 2016. Bernie Bennett reporting.
1: A powerful 7.8 magnitude earthquake has rocked the southern Philippines, killing at least 35 people. Most of the deaths occurred in Sarangani province due to a landslide that took place there. On Wall Street, the Dow was up 29 points. This is SRN News. Delta Airlines choosing to hang on to some of its woke language. Here's correspondent Michael Harrington.
4: Polls indicate that the LGBT agenda is not so popular anymore, and most corporations are heeding the signals, reducing their support for the most radical parts of the gay offensive. But not Delta. On X, the account Libs of TikTok has published job postings from the airline. They refer to birthing parents and non-birthing parents instead of mothers and fathers. Meanwhile, many corporations have eliminated or muted their Gay Pride Month celebrations. Michael Harrington reporting.
1: A truck-driving preacher who helped to thwart an alleged kidnapping attempt in South Carolina, all caught on his dashboard camera, says he's not a hero, but a tool used by God. Anthony Moore was driving a route in Aiken County last month when a woman ran directly into his path with her hands tied behind her back. A man in a car that had been on the side of the road swerved in front of the truck before taking off. This is SRN News. A violent incident at one of New York's busiest train stops.
5: Authorities say six people have been hurt in stabbings at New York's Penn Station with the suspect in custody. The Sunday evening attack happened less than a day before thousands of fans are expected to descend on neighboring Madison Square Garden for Game 3 of the NBA Finals. A suspect was taken into custody after the attack, which unfolded in one of the nation's busiest transportation hubs. The city's fire department says paramedics found one victim with serious injuries, two with moderate injuries, and two with minor injuries. Another person whose condition was not immediately known was transported to a separate hospital.
1: That's correspondent Haya Panjwani. Tropical storm Boris has formed and is expected to bring heavy rain to parts of southern Mexico's Pacific coast. The National Hurricane Center says Boris could cause flooding and mudslides, especially in steep areas in the country. You'll find more on these stories at srnnews.com. 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
1: How do you do? A humorous sign on a counselor's wall reads, "The truth will make you free, but first, it will make you miserable." And no one knows better than the woman in this story. She sought the truth, embraced it, and then ran from the painful consequences, only to discover that you can't run away when your heart and mind and life are unshackled.

0: proclaiming the good news with true life stories of real people. This is Unshackled, dramatized and produced in Chicago by Pacific Garden Mission. Street people who come to Pacific Garden Mission can hardly believe their good fortune. How clean and homey the dormitories are, how tasty the meals, how welcome they feel. And there's even a medical and dental clinic for those who are hurting, and everything is free. The homeless also receive clothing, classes, and counseling. They can hardly believe their good fortune when they hear the good news. There is a way to overcome the past and assure the future. That way leads to new life, like the woman in this story. And now for broadcast around the earth, here's program number 2475 in the series Unshackled, the program that makes you face yourself and think.
1: Hello?
2: Eric, I'm sorry to wake you, but I can't believe what's happened.
1: Dina, what is it?
2: My parents, they're disowning me.
1: I thought things were getting better.
2: I thought so, too. Mom and I even played cards tonight while Dad was dozing beside us.
1: It'll be okay, honey. Now, just tell me what happened.
2: Each one of them wrote me a letter. They accused me of lying, of being anti-Semitic. They said rejecting my heritage was the same as rejecting them. They said I was no longer acting like a member of the family, that I disowned them.
1: Dina, I'm so sorry. Did it all just happen tonight?
2: Yes. I'm in a payphone down the street. I just had to get away. And how can I go back? How can I ever face them again after the terrible things they wrote?
1: Look, maybe they're just trying to scare you, Dina, to force you to make a different choice.
2: My father told me I should take my belongings with me when I leave.
1: Oh, Dina.
2: Eric, I want to die.
0: The woman in this story grew up in a good home with a family that nurtured and loved her. Yet, at the age of 21, she effectively became an orphan when her family rejected her. How could this happen to educated people in an enlightened age? This is the true story of a woman we'll call Dina, and how she reached that point and how she survived, right now on Unshackled.
3: I grew up in Tacoma, Washington, and lived in the same house all my life. Our home was happy and loving. My father is a doctor, and both my parents encouraged me to excel. So I was involved in many after-school activities like tennis, ice skating, ballet, science camp. Early on, I displayed a love for and ability in music, and now I'm a professional musician. Both parents were on the school board, but besides all the achievement, our family had fun.
4: Okay, Dina, it's your turn to deal.
5: We should be getting back home. You have to get up early for school in the morning.
6: I'll get up, I promise.
5: All right. One more hand. Gampa, will you play my hand while I help Mom and Nana clean up in the kitchen?
6: No, that's not fair. Come on.
7: Oh, way to go, Dina. You're not very gifted in cards, are you?
4: Don't tease your sister, Daniel.
6: Dad, were you teased a lot when you were in school?
4: Sure, that happens to every kid sooner or later. It builds character. Why?
6: Well, I'm the only Jewish kid in my class. I get teased a lot.
4: You should be proud, Dina. We have a wonderful heritage.
6: It is hard being different from everybody.
4: That'll build a strong character. Always stand for what you think is right, honey.
7: Come on, you guys, quit talking and play cards.
3: My brother and I were best friends. As Reformed Jews, we went to temple and Hebrew school faithfully, but sometimes we didn't stay. Dad would drop us off on Sunday morning and we would walk in one door and out the other.
6: It's too nice a day to sit in Sunday school.
7: Why do they even bother sending us? They don't go.
6: I know. I don't understand it. Mom claims to be an atheist and Dad won't even talk about God.
7: Do you believe in God, Dina?
6: I don't know. I mean, you look at the sky and wonder, does it end? And if it ever does end, who stops it?
7: Maybe it goes on forever and ever. So God would have to be really big.
6: If there is a God, he's Jewish.
7: Yeah, Dad said so.
6: Don't tell Mom and Dad, but sometimes at school I wear earrings with a cross.
7: Why?
6: I get tired of being singled out, you know? A cross doesn't mean anything anyway, it's just a symbol. My family taught me strong moral values, and I was bas mitzvahed at 13 and confirmed in 10th grade. By then, I was active in a Jewish youth group, and I was proud of what I knew about my heritage. I had very few conflicts with my parents while growing up, because I never told them anything that I knew would make them angry.
5: Did you know that Dina has been inducted into the National Honor Society?
4: Oh, good for you, honey. That'll help you get into the college you want.
5: Oh, everything helps. Vice president of the senior class.

0: leaving all my friends here in Tacoma.
1: You'll make new ones.
0: Could I be excused? I'm going out with friends.
2: What time will you be home?
0: I won't. I'm spending the night at Stephanie's. Sometimes I spent the night at my friend's home so I could sneak out early and go to church with my boyfriend. I was curious about Christianity, and I remembered being moved to tears by the music and message, the presence I felt. When I got to college, though, I concentrated on studies because I didn't want to disappoint my parents. But I felt restless and lonely, and spent time with students in the dorm who seemed to have the assurance and peace that I lacked.
3: Do you like contemporary Christian music, Dina?
0: Yes, I do. I play classical music, so it's very different from the kind of music I play.
3: Music is an important part of worshiping the Lord.
0: And my boyfriend and I used to visit a church in Tacoma. We were the only white people in the congregation, but the music and the preaching sometimes just brought tears to my eyes.
3: Are you a believer?
0: Oh, no. I'm Jewish. We were just curious, that's all.
3: Well, you're welcome to go to church with us sometime.
0: Christianity's too confusing to me. Besides, you believe Jesus was the Messiah, and I was taught otherwise.
3: Read the book of Isaiah sometime. It has incredible prophecies of Christ, how he would be born of a virgin, suffer and die for our sins, things like that. The odds of any one person fulfilling all those prophecies are astronomical.
0: Oh?
3: Well, sure, like chapter 49, verse 6, where God says, "It is a light thing that thou shouldst be my servant to raise up the tribes of Jacob and to restore the preserved of Israel. I will also give thee for a light to the Gentiles, that thou mayest be my salvation unto the end of the earth."
0: Amazed at how little I really knew about the Old Testament, I began to read it for myself. I went to an Easter service with some other friends, but didn't really understand it, so I didn't go back. Then I was invited to another church, where the music and the preaching ministered to me, and I went back again and again. The more I studied the Old Testament prophecies, the more convinced I became.
3: It's true, Dina. The Old Testament is full of prophecies about the Messiah, including ones that his own people would reject him.
0: This one in Micah about how he will come out of Bethlehem.
3: "But thou, Bethlehem Ephratah,
0: though thou be little among the thousands of Judah, yet out of thee shall he come forth unto me that is to be ruler in Israel, whose goings forth have been from of old, from everlasting." That can only describe God himself. And Isaiah chapter 53, it's overwhelming that he was despised and rejected, taken from prison and judgment, numbered with the transgressors, and he bore the sin of many.
3: Seems obvious, doesn't it?
0: Yes. I know in my heart that Jesus is the Messiah. But I don't know how I can ever tell my family.
3: God will help you when the time comes, Dina. Have you prayed, asking Christ into your heart?
0: Many times in church when they pray, I do. I'm never sure I've done it correctly.
3: There's no correct way. God looks on the heart. If you believe Jesus died on the cross for your sins, and you have asked God's forgiveness, then you're saved.
0: How will I ever tell my family? I waited months to call my parents, picking up the phone hundreds of times, then putting it down again because I didn't know what to say or how to say it. Finally, I decided to talk with them separately so I wouldn't feel so threatened.
1: Hello?
0: Dad! Oh, I'm really glad you answered the phone. I need to talk to you.
1: Oh, what is it, Dina?
0: I've been so afraid to call. Afraid you'd disown me or something.
1: Honey, what are you talking about? Calm down and tell me what's wrong.
0: Dad, I think the scriptures clearly point to Jesus as the Messiah, and I don't understand how the rabbis and the other Jews can't see that.
1: Dina, what have you been reading to cause this sudden interest in religion?
0: Prophecies in the Hebrew Bible, but I've gone to a Christian church, too.
1: Well, I'm a little shocked that you went somewhere else instead of coming to us if you had doubts.
0: I don't mean to hurt you, Dad. But you never wanted to talk about God, and I had so many questions.
1: Whatever you're looking for, you can find in Judaism. I don't think you've given us a chance.
0: What I found is so wonderful, Dad. A peace inside me like I've never known.
1: We'll talk about it when you get home. Finals are coming up, and you should concentrate on them.
0: Dad, Could we keep this between

0: between the two of us for now. Please, don't tell Mom just yet.
1: All right, honey. Don't worry, I won't disown you or anything.
0: Oh, thanks, Dad. I love you. I'm so relieved.
1: See you soon.
0: Oh, Father God, thank you. Thank you for giving my dad an understanding heart. Lord, please open his eyes and heart to your truth, so that when we study the Bible together, he will see Jesus as Messiah too.
2: When summer break came, I went home, and from the moment I walked through the door, tension was thick. Mom had learned of the change in my life, and they both felt rejected and angry.
3: I guess I have no right to an opinion when it comes to your religious beliefs.
0: Oh, that isn't true, Mom.
3: Well, that's how it looks to me. Don't you realize what you're doing? You're siding with a group that has persecuted your people for centuries. What do you think the Inquisition and the Holocaust were all about?
0: That couldn't have come from God. He speaks to me with a love I've never known before.
3: If you think God is a fuzzy father figure and he's speaking to you, then you need to see a psychiatrist.
0: Mom, the Bible says God speaks to our hearts.
1: There's a lot you apparently don't know about Christianity and anti-Semitism.
3: I'll say. You've made some very anti-Semitic comments.
0: I am a Jew. That hasn't changed. I agree with you that there's a lot I need to learn, but I know that Jesus is the Messiah we've been looking for all these years.
1: Don't you think our rabbis know the prophecies? They study the scriptures. There's a reason they don't believe what you do.
0: They're blind to the truth because they're not seeking God with their whole heart.
1: I think we should go and see some rabbis.
3: Yes, maybe they can talk some sense into you. You're a disgrace to the family.
4: In a moment, we'll learn the outcome of this family crisis.
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1: We haven't told your grandparents, Dina, because we're hoping you'll come to your senses.
0: I don't want to hurt anyone in the family, Dad, but I can't deny what I believe in my heart.
1: You've just been influenced by your friends at school. We never should have let you go there.
0: I've thought long and hard about this, Dad.
1: You don't have any scientific proof, do you? It's all emotions. Rabbi in this temple is very well known. Is the rabbi here? Maybe he can talk some sense into my daughter. She thinks Jesus is the Messiah. Can you believe it?
0: Dad!
1: Christianity is a religion of hate. I can't believe you want to be one of them.
2: That summer of emotional abuse weakened my faith in God, especially since I had no Christian friends at home, no church to support me in my struggle. The public scorn, the constant pressure, affected my relationship with God. I had read in the Bible how Jesus didn't come to bring peace, but a sword. But when it happens to you, it feels incredibly wrong.
0: How can you let this happen, God? I trusted you. I thought you would protect me. If Christianity is really right, it shouldn't be this hard. Maybe I am going crazy. Maybe it's all in my head.
1: I still think if you had been more committed to following the Jewish beliefs, this wouldn't have happened.
3: It has nothing to do with that at all. It's the fact that she's so susceptible to peer pressure. There's bagels if you're hungry, Dina.
0: I'm not.
1: I have a book here you should read, Dina. It's about anti-Semitism in the church.
0: I'm tired of arguing, Dad.
3: Then give up this foolishness and come back to Judaism where you belong.
0: Maybe you're right. When I go back to school next week, I'll tell my friends that I'm going to practice my Judaism again.
2: Back at college, I avoided my Christian friends and slipped back into the party life, dating, drinking, doing the things that I knew were against the teachings of Christ. I wanted to get back at God for all the hurt he'd caused me. Food became my source of comfort, but food can't fill the void left by God. I became anxious and depressed, lonely, insecure. 4 long months I tried to live without Christ, but the long arms of the living God would not let me go.
6: Hi, Dina. I haven't seen much of you this year. How's it going?
2: I've been wandering in the wilderness, but I've come home.
6: Oh, that's good news. What happened?
2: I had to learn the hard way that I can't live without Christ. I tried to deny him, but never again. Well,
6: Peter, one of Christ's closest disciples, denied him, too, so don't feel guilty. Now you know for sure.
2: Yes. No one and nothing can take the place of the Lord. I'll never again deny him, no matter how much criticism I get.
6: Blessed are they which are persecuted for righteousness' sake, for theirs is the kingdom of heaven.
2: What I went through with my family was painful, but it was even worse trying to live without him.
6: Would you like a ride to church on Sunday?
2: Would I ever? The joy in my heart was overwhelming, and my faith grew steadily as I read the Bible. But I didn't want any more confrontations with my family, so I avoided the issue of my faith. Even though I was home to visit several times before my graduation in 1994, my whole family, including my grandparents, flew to Chicago for my senior recital and orchestra concert. And at first, everything was normal. And then came the cold front.
7: Dina, over here.
2: Oh, I'm so glad to see you, Eric.
7: Oh, it was great. You were outstanding.
2: Oh, I'm glad it's over.
7: Hey, I saw your parents, but I didn't see your grandparents.
2: They didn't come. They sat in the car instead of coming to the concert.
7: They sat in the car? Why?
2: Last night, my parents told them I'm a Christian. They hardly spoke to me all day. Once I tried to break the silence by asking my grandmother a question, and all she said was, "I don't know. I don't do things the way you do things."
7: Well, I wondered why everything was so tense at dinner tonight.
2: You have no idea how much it hurts, Eric. I love my grandparents. The next day, when my grandparents left town, they didn't even get out of the car to say goodbye. The only thing my grandmother said was, "It would have been better if you'd been hit by a car and died, because then you wouldn't be a living dead." Although I was hurting inside, I made plans to start graduate school and went home before going to music camp that summer. The night before I left, each of my parents handed me a letter telling me to choose between them or Christ. In shock and wearing only my nightgown and socks, I walked down the street to a payphone and called my boyfriend.
8: What are you going to do, Dina?
0: I don't have a choice, Eric. Tomorrow I leave for 2 weeks of music camp. When I come back, I have 3 to 4 days to pack what I can carry on the plane.
8: You'll be on your own from now on?
0: Completely. They're going to relinquish all financial responsibilities of me and in every other way. They don't want me contacting them at all. I even have to buy back the car they gave me.
8: I'll help you any way I can, Dina, and God will never leave you or forsake you. Remember that.
0: I know. It's the only comfort I have right now.
8: Didn't you just get a big scholarship for graduate school?
0: Yeah. I think God has been preparing me for this.
8: Maybe your family will change their minds.
0: I don't think so. My father plans to say Kaddish.
8: What's that?
0: A prayer of mourning for someone who has died.
1: I guess you've made up your mind, Dina?
0: I don't have a choice, Dad.
1: Do you have a ride to the airport?
0: Stephanie's coming to get me. I shipped what I could.
1: Your grandparents are flying in today for the memorial service?
0: I'd like to say goodbye to Mother.
1: She's still in bed.
0: Mother, I just wanted to say goodbye. I love you, Mother. No matter what happens.
1: Shalom.
2: I was so busy at first, getting loans for school and finding a way to support myself, that the impact of it all didn't set in for 5 or 6 months. Then I grieved so deeply for my lost family. 9 months went by. The day I received my master's degree, I bumped into my father in the crowd, and we hugged each other and cried. He was in Chicago for a meeting, so we had lunch together. It was quite awkward.
1: I have some books and articles I wish you'd read.
2: Dad, there's no point in getting into that.
1: Christianity is a religion about Jesus. It's not the religion of Jesus. He was a Jew.
2: Have you ever read what he said? And ye shall know the truth, and the truth shall make you free. Jesus is the truth, the living word.
1: Ah, you're trying to convert me again.
2: Well, that's only fair. You're trying to convert me.
1: Where did we go wrong, Dina? We tried so hard to give you everything you needed, and you turned against us.
2: I haven't turned against you. I just turned to God. I'm still your daughter. I'm still Jewish. I love you and Mom. All of my family.
1: Your grandmother still cries about you. You've hurt her very badly.
2: I miss all of you. You are the best family I could hope for. You did give me everything I needed, except God. Every person must make his own choice concerning God. He made the ultimate sacrifice of giving his life for me. How can I reject him?
1: Dina.
2: Have you ever really read the Bible, Dad? All the Old Testament heroes, Abraham, Moses, David, they wanted to please God, not the world. Jesus quoted a scripture from Isaiah that's recorded in Matthew chapter 15, verses 8 and 9, that says, "This people draweth nigh unto me with their mouth, and honoreth me with their lips, but their heart is far from me. But in vain they do worship me, teaching for doctrines the commandments of men." I have to obey him, Dad.
1: You're just being closed-minded.
2: You taught me to stand for what I believe. I can't move when I know I'm right. God has shifted my dependence from money, people, and accomplishments to him alone. I've learned that the greatest love on earth is God's unconditional love for his children. He has blessed every leap of faith I had to make. But I'm still struggling with the pain I receive from my own people. One of the pastors at my church, a Messianic Jew, has helped me with this.
7: Dina, you want to be like all the other Gentiles in the church, and you can't. I can't either. We're Jews for whom the Messiah has come. The Passover and Seder, Rosh Hashanah, are part of our life. They take on even more significance when you know Christ as Savior.
2: I want to honor him with my life.
7: You do every time you obey him. You can participate in every Jewish festival and holy day there is. Jesus did. He was always there, mixing with the people, loving, healing, forgiving.
2: I'll be honest with you. Because of all the emotional trauma and hurt I went through with my family, I tense up whenever I'm around anything Jewish. I expect another blow.
7: Everyone who chooses to follow Christ can expect trials and persecution. Jesus was despised and rejected, nailed to a cross, not by the Jews, by our sins. But knowing who would be blamed, Jesus said, "Father, forgive them, for they know not what they do."
2: They also don't know what they're missing. To know the living God, to walk with him, talk with him, nothing in this world compares.
7: You wonder how they can be so blind, until you remember how blind you were.
2: That's true.
7: Do you communicate with your family?
2: They told me if I wrote, the letter would go directly into the trash. I write a letter once or twice a year anyway. I want them to know I love them.
7: I think you're doing the right thing, Dina. All you can do is pray for your family and for our people, and love them when the opportunity comes.
2: I work for a large church, assisting in membership and contribution. I also serve in women's ministries, evangelism, and Jewish outreach. I'm a music instructor for a private university and perform as a freelance musician. I love to use my gifts in music for the glory of the Lord. I have a wonderful friend with a burden for Jewish people who helps and encourages me to know my heritage. Pray for the restoration of my family.
4: 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If you do not know the Lord Jesus Christ as Savior, why are you waiting?
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1: With the Wall Street Business Report, I'm Rich Thomason. Wall Street pointed toward early gains and oil prices briefly rose more than $4 as fighting between Israel and Iran escalated. Oil prices settled back after Iran's military said it would stop offensive operations. Brent crude, the international standard, was up $1.12 to $94.21 a barrel this morning after being up $4.60 a barrel overnight. Chipmaker Micron jumped 7.2%, while Supermicro Computer, which makes servers and other data storage products, rose 6.3%. Apple is expected to unveil new artificial intelligence features at its annual developers conference starting today. It's the last worldwide developers conference featuring CEO Tim Cook before he turns over the reins to John Ternus in September. For the Wall Street Business Report, I'm Rich Thomason.

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1: With SRN News, I'm Bob Agnew in Washington. Iran says it will stop firing rockets into Israel. Host correspondent Laura Winters.
2: President Trump taking to his Truth Social page to post about the latest developments in the Middle East. He writes, both sides, Israel and Iran, are looking to do an immediate ceasefire, in capital letters. Final negotiations on peace are proceeding, subject to ignorance or stupidity getting in its way. The president goes on to say the blockade will remain in place and in full force and effect until a final deal is reached. Things should move quickly.
1: That is Laura Winters reporting. The European Union has imposed sanctions on a spokesman for the naval arm of Iran's Revolutionary Guards and a regional command over the closure of the Strait of Hormuz. Meanwhile, at a news conference in Nicosia, Cyprus, the EU's Kaja Kallas said an intensifying war in the Middle East needs to be avoided.
3: A return to full-scale war would come at tremendous cost to the entire region. All sides must come back to the negotiation table.
1: And the EU top diplomat has said that the bloc's naval mission, currently in the Red Sea, could take part in any such operation that has to take place. New poll shows fewer Americans see the country as exceptional.
4: A new AP NORC poll finds that as the U.S. prepares to celebrate its 250th anniversary, fewer Americans see their country or its system of government as exceptional. The findings highlight many Americans' feelings of unease over the future of its representative government, particularly among young people. Only about a quarter of Americans say the U.S. stands above all other countries in the world, and Americans are less likely to see a democratically elected government as extremely or very important to the United States' identity as a nation than they were just a few years ago. I'm Julie Walker.
1: This is SRN News. China's communist leaders continue to assert supremacy of the state even over religious faith and practice.
5: The religious freedom watchdog Bitter Winter reports that the Communist Party has held meetings with faith leaders across the nation and told them they must preach that, quote, national law takes precedence over religious norms. Bitter Winter says the Catholic bishops who were appointed by the party have embraced this notion and are actively promoting it. In China, the party selects the Catholic bishops and asks the Vatican to approve them. Michael Harrington reporting.
1: Southern Baptists will gather for their annual meeting in Orlando this week. Many issues set to be addressed, and for the fourth year in a row, delegates will debate whether to formally ban churches with female pastors. Another proposed resolution calls for humane treatment of illegal immigrants while also affirming the government's responsibility for immigration enforcement. Another denounces anti-Semitic violence and conspiracy theories. This is SRN News. This year's edition of the World Cup will be the biggest ever, with an expanded field of 48 teams, three host countries. That's throughout North America. It includes, of course, the U.S., Canada, and Mexico. The event gets underway this week and runs all the way through July 19th with a final match in the New York area. A magnitude 7.8 earthquake has rocked the southern Philippines.
6: The tremor struck on Monday, causing significant damage in the Mindanao region. Officials say a 3-foot tsunami hit nearby coasts, damaging houses in at least one village. The tremor reportedly collapsed buildings and damaged a key access bridge. Meanwhile, search and rescue efforts continue.
1: And that is correspondent Andrew Stewart. U.S. consumers haven't stopped spending since the Iran war drove up the price of gas, but company executives and retail analysts say many shoppers are reluctant. This is SRN News.
7: Life can feel like a prison. 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He set us free, giving us a new start. 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A message of freedom and hope. 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

0: Let's pause now for family prayer time, a moment of reflection on God's Word, and an opportunity to share your prayer requests and have them brought before the Lord with Dr. Dan Rushing, the Dean of Pensacola Theological Seminary.
1: Welcome to Family Prayer Time on this Monday. This is Dan Rushing greeting you very warmly with the grace and peace that's coming to us today from God our Father and from Jesus Christ our Lord. It's a great blessing to be able to meet with you for prayer. Thank you for beginning your week with us. Let's be encouraged to follow in the footsteps of men like the psalmist who gave this testimony. Evening and morning and at noon will I pray and cry aloud, and he shall hear my voice. So let's pray together, knowing that the Lord will hear our voice. I've no doubt that you've been greeting people already today. You've shared some hellos and some good mornings and some how are you todays and some how was your weekends with other people. And that's how it should be for all of us, especially who know Christ. There should be a warmth that we share with others because of the work of God's Spirit in us, the Spirit of love. And this is also something that we sense in Paul's greeting here in 2 Thessalonians chapter 1. Paul greets these believers in this church that God had used him to start. And here's the way he greeted them. Paul and Silvanus and Timotheus, unto the church of the Thessalonians in God our Father and the Lord Jesus Christ. Grace unto you and peace from God our Father and the Lord Jesus Christ. Now, in this short Christian greeting, there are some recognitions that every believer should have, that every believer should make. First, we should recognize that we serve together. Paul and Silas and Timothy, as you noticed, are all mentioned here. They were co-laborers who served Christ together and who served these Thessalonian believers. It's not hard to imagine some of the different roles that these men would have played. Paul was most likely the upfront person. At the same time, Timothy was probably more comfortable in the background. Still, they wouldn't have been able to accomplish what they did without one another, without their fellow helpers, and without others that God had called to serve with them. We don't have to read very many of Paul's letters to understand the high regard in which he held his ministry partners. We don't have to read very far to notice the warm heart that he had for his fellow servants. One example of this would be Romans chapter 16. Here he commends one who had been a helper to many. He gives thanks for others who were his fellow workers. He sends greetings to another who worked hard for them and salutes yet another as our helper in Christ and goes on to salute others who labored much in the Lord. Another example of this, another great example, can be seen in what we sometimes call his pastoral letters. Here we're referring, of course, to 1 and 2 Timothy and Titus. And all three of those are written to men that had labored together with Paul. And even now, as he writes to them in these letters, he's concerned about them. He's concerned about how they're doing. He desires their spiritual faithfulness and success. Consider yet another example. And notice how Paul begins his smallest letter, the little book of Philemon. It begins with these notable words: Paul, a prisoner of Jesus Christ, and Timothy, our brother, unto Philemon, our dearly beloved and fellow laborer, and to our beloved Apphia and Archippus, our fellow soldier, to the church in thy house. We hear him as he writes, he's writing to Philemon, whom he calls a fellow laborer. He addresses Archippus, a fellow soldier. These were all partners with him in ministry. And God has given you and me co-laborers also. Let's be thankful to the Lord for them. Let's allow these simple verses to remind us of that. And let's also renew our efforts to be faithful and to be fervent with what God has given each of us to do, with what He's appointed us to do. Oh, I know that looks differently from person to person. But as you serve Christ, look around you. There are others who are working toward that same goal. And this is something that we feel here. We feel this sense of laboring together for Christ with you. We value your partnership with us in ministry here at Rejoice Radio. We thank the Lord for you. It's a great blessing for us to know that we're serving Him together. So one recognition we must make is that we serve together. Another recommendation we hear in this simple greeting is we recognize that we have the same Father. Now, did you notice that? Listen to the greeting again that starts this letter of 2 Thessalonians. He writes, "Paul and Silvanus and Timotheus unto the church of the Thessalonians in God our Father and the Lord Jesus Christ. Grace unto you and peace from God our Father and the Lord Jesus Christ." You notice that two times in this brief greeting, God is referred to as God our Father. He was the father of Paul, Silas, and Timothy, but he was also the father of each Thessalonian believer. And further, he's the father of every one of us who've put our faith in Christ. This is a great truth. This is a profound truth. Yet it also has some profound implications. I mean, think about what it means. You and I are part of the same spiritual family. God is our Father, and we're His children. And this is a permanent situation, a permanent relationship. There ought to be, because of that, there ought to be security in His love, security in our Father's love. This is a great way to begin this week, by the way, to know the security of your relationship with your Heavenly Father. But it also should affect the way that you and I think about each other, and even the way that we treat one another. Because He's our Father through Christ, we are brothers and sisters in Christ. Think about the great implications of this again. You and I have one who provides for us and protects us. We have one in whose arms we're safe, one who's our refuge, one in whom we can trust. That is our Heavenly Father. This ought to encourage our hearts today. Through the Lord Jesus Christ, God is our Father. And whatever you're facing, and that's not something I say lightly, because we have some listeners who are facing a lot today and in this week ahead. But whatever you're facing, you can know your Father's care and be assured of your work, of His work in your behalf. He's your Father, and He is a faithful Father. You're not facing life or its challenges alone. As we begin a new week, a new work week, let's pray for one another in the workplace, to share the gospel of Christ with others, to make the most of opportunities God would give us. It's a simple fact that because of our work, we often have contact with many people who need to know Christ. Let's pray about that together. Father, we praise You that You are our Father today. How grateful we are to go through this day and this week, mindful of Your care for us. Please give us opportunities and wisdom to make the most of them to share Christ. We pray this in His name. Amen. Until next time, may our Lord bless you and keep you as you walk with Him.

If love is a color, God never settled on one. He did say his love was for everyone. No exclusions, no exceptions. And he doesn't give anyone his permission to exclude people from his love. The choice is theirs to be rescued, but no one has been left out of his rescue plan. Jesus did not come to be the rescuer of some, and breaking his rules will not stop him from loving people. Walk with him. Talk with him. Tell others about him. Love people without exclusions. 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
1: With SRN News, I'm Bob Agnew in Washington. A new study is renewing debate now over whether work requirements can reduce poverty among Americans receiving government benefits. Here's correspondent Ken Lorman.
2: Research by Casey Mulligan, an economist with the Department of Health and Human Services, finds adding work requirements to Medicaid could lift between 1.6 and nearly 3 million people out of poverty. The study says families could see incomes rise by more than $12,000 as more recipients enter the workforce. Supporters argue work rules encourage self-sufficiency and stronger labor participation. Ken Lorman reporting.
1: The Committee to Unleash Prosperity has been arguing for some time that requiring work for welfare benefits like Medicaid can help to cut poverty, arguing those rules move able-bodied adults into jobs and regular paychecks. The Los Angeles mayoral race is tightening as vote counting continues days after Election Day. Here's correspondent Willie Nelson.
3: Community advocate Spencer Pratt is losing ground in the Los Angeles mayor primary after leading for nearly 5 days following Election Day. City Council member Nithya Raman has now moved ahead of Pratt in the race for a spot in the general election. However, with thousands of ballots still left to count, the contest remains too close to call.
1: That is Willie Nelson reporting. Some security plans in place tonight in New York as President Trump plans to attend Game 3 of the NBA Finals at Madison Square Garden.
4: Starting at 4 p.m., no one will be allowed inside the secured area unless they have a ticket to the game, a train ticket, they are going to a business inside the area, they have credentials, or they have some other authorized reason to be there. Everyone entering the secure area will be screened by the New York City Police Department.
1: That's NYPD Police Commissioner Jessica Tisch, and this is SRN News. In our continuing SRN News special series, Faith and Freedom, saluting the upcoming 250th birthday of the United States of America, House Speaker Mike Johnson notes that he was recently criticized on some national TV networks for invoking the name of God in our nation's Declaration of Independence. As he looks ahead to next month's 4th of July celebration, he says,
5: "Is Speaker Johnson putting God above the Declaration? I was literally quoting from the Declaration itself. We hold these truths to be self-evident that all men are created equal. You know, it's our Creator that gives us our rights. But the 250th anniversary of the greatest nation in the history of the world gives us all a grand opportunity to point people back to the founding, back to those principles, and encourage them to go and read and understand it so that we can indeed keep the Republic."
1: Speaker Johnson adds, the 250th birthday of America is the perfect time for Americans to gather with family and friends and pray for the nation's next 250 years. This is SRN News. A trial involving a stabbing at a high school track meet has now entered a second week.
6: Lawyers in a racially charged case are calling more witnesses to support a claim of self-defense for Carmelo Anthony, who is charged with murder in the 2025 death of 17-year-old Austin Metcalf at a Dallas area high school track meet. Social media posts amplified the case in racial terms. Prosecutors say the stabbing was an unprovoked attack related to a dispute over whether Anthony, who was black, could be under the team tent of Metcalf, who was white. Last week, jurors heard that Anthony was the aggressor and had taken credit for the stabbing. This week, they're hearing that Anthony was distraught. I'm Lisa Dwyer.
1: Prosecutors say the stabbing was an unjustified attack linked to a dispute over whether Anthony was allowed to be under another team's tent. More on these stories can be found at srnnews.com. From Washington, I'm Bob Agnew.

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2: 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From Him cometh my salvation. 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He is my defense. I shall not be greatly moved.
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2: In Genesis 13, verses 3 and 4, after Abram wandered into Egypt during the famine, Scripture says he returned unto the place of the altar. He went back to where he first called on the name of the Lord. That's the beauty of communion with God. When we drift, the invitation is still open. Abram's strength was not that he never failed. His strength was that he returned. And sometimes the most holy step a believer can take is the step back toward God. If your heart feels distant today, remember this. The altar is still there. Grace has not moved, and God still welcomes returning hearts into fellowship with Him.
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2: The only answer to racism. This is Ken Ham, CEO of Answers in Genesis, Ark Encounter, and the Creation Museum. We hear a lot these days about racial tensions in America. What's the answer to this issue? The Bible's history. Genesis makes it clear we're all descended from Adam and Eve. We're one blood, as the book of Acts puts it. That means we're all one biological race. It also means we've all inherited Adam's sin nature. That's why we all sin and we'll all die. But the good news is that Jesus Christ, the God-man, stepped into history as Adam's descendant, our relative. He took our penalty of death for us so we could be forgiven and have eternal life. So every human has the same problem, sin, and the same solution, Jesus Christ.
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1: With SRN News, I'm Bob Agnew in Washington. President Trump has announced that Iran has agreed to stop firing missiles at Israel. He wrote on Truth Social that, quote, both sides, Israel and Iran, are looking to do an immediate ceasefire. House Oversight Committee reports.
2: A Republican-led congressional oversight report alleges that senior Minnesota officials, including Democrat Governor Tim Walz, failed for years to act on warnings about fraud in the state's social services programs, allowing hundreds of millions of dollars in confirmed or alleged losses and placing billions more at risk. The Walz administration had the power to stop fraudulent payments to high-risk entities receiving federal nutrition and Medicaid funds, but the state repeatedly failed to act after officials raised concerns, according to a 205-page final staff report released by the House Oversight Committee on Monday. Bernie Bennett in Washington.
1: A federal prosecutor says the centerpiece of that case is a nonprofit called Feeding Our Future, which allegedly oversaw a network of fake meal distribution sites and fraudulent reimbursement claims totaling hundreds of millions of dollars before it was all said and done. Dozens of individuals have now been charged. A detailed security plan in place as President Trump is scheduled to attend Game 3 of the NBA Finals tonight at Madison Square Garden in New York. We get more from correspondent Laura Winters.
3: I think New Yorkers are used to presidents coming to town, and they understand that that generally means lockdowns of areas, and that's what you're going to see.
4: New York City Police Commissioner Jessica Tisch alerting the public that due to the president's visit, there will be no outdoor watch parties outside Madison Square Garden as a security precaution. But not to worry, the outdoor fun returns Wednesday night.
3: We are looking forward to bringing back watch parties for Game 4.
4: Laura Winters reporting.
1: And this is SRN News. The Great Commission calls on Christian believers to go and make disciples of all nations. Southern Baptists won't have to go very far to carry out that mission over the next several weeks as they gear up for millions traveling from all around the globe to attend the World Cup soccer tournament.
5: It's the biggest single sporting event on earth, and this year it's taking place in North America, mostly here in the U.S., and the opportunities for evangelism are significant. SBC spokesman Tim Doughty tells Baptist Press, quote, "The World Cup represents a unique chance for our family of churches to engage people from all over the world with the gospel. The matches, which run from June 11th through July 19th, will draw as many as 25 million people total." Michael Harrington reporting.
1: More than 5 million fans are expected to attend the 104 matches of the 48-team tournament over the next few weeks, hosted this year at venues across the United States, Mexico, and Canada. This is SRN News. A prize-winning historian has passed away. Here's correspondent Jennifer King.
6: Gordon Wood was a renowned historian. His book, The Radicalism of the American Revolution, won a Pulitzer in 1993. Police say the 92-year-old died Sunday after he was struck by a car in a supermarket parking lot in East Providence, Rhode Island. A professor emeritus at Brown University, Wood claimed a middle ground between conventional great man narratives and the more egalitarian scholarship that emerged in the 1960s. His works became standard reference for discussions on the colonial period. Filmmaker Ken Burns praised Wood as a teacher of generations of students and other historians. I'm Jennifer King.
1: A mixture of bargain hunting, easing tensions, lower rate pressures all give stocks a little breathing room today on Wall Street. Still a mixed bag, though, at this hour. The Dow has reversed course and is down about 69 points just minutes from the close. The NASDAQ is up, however, by 214 points. You'll find more on these stories at srnnews.com.

If lives weren't impacted by what happens here, then we couldn't exist. This impact has everything to do with the story of a man who was declared guilty so you could be set free. He offers forgiveness, and you need that. He loves you, and we share that. This impact extends to all when you share financially in the work that started in God's heart and reaches your ears. 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
1: Truly, my soul waiteth upon God. From Him cometh my salvation. 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He is my defense. I shall not be greatly moved.
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2: 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This is Matt Staver with Freedom's Call. In the past 2 years, about 100 pro-life laws have passed, saving countless babies. 13 states have essentially banned abortion and protect all life. Leading up to and following the 2022 overturning of Roe v. Wade, a dozen states passed heartbeat laws which ban abortions after an unborn baby's heartbeat is detectable. These heartbeat laws stop most abortions even in the first trimester. In Texas alone, 10,000 more children were born in a 9-month period following the Texas Heartbeat Act. Approximately 13 states require pre-abortion ultrasounds, and at least 15 require a cardiac activity test. At least 6 states have historically required the physician to show the mother the ultrasound or have her hear the child's heartbeat. This good news reminds us that we must never stop working to protect unborn life in every state. Stay informed at Liberty Counsel's website, lc.org/life.

0: God wants you to move forward. If you wonder why, think about what's behind you. Sure, there were good days and pleasant memories, but there's also failure, heartbreak, and an old life that just doesn't fit the new you. It wouldn't be like God to ask you to return to the things that failed. He can fix what's broken, repair what needs mending, and replace what should be left behind. Don't look back, except to see how far you've come. Then, thank God for this new and wonderful direction. 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
1: With a Wall Street Business Report, I'm Bob Agnew. A big concern for Texas cattle ranchers, as Rich Thomason reports. Two more Texas screwworm infections have been discovered in animals living far apart.
2: It demonstrates the difficulty of stopping the spread of a pest that potentially could devastate the nation's cattle industry. The Department of Agriculture says the new cases were found in a calf and a dog hundreds of miles apart. The screwworm is actually a fly. It produces larvae that eats live flesh instead of dead material. Before it was eradicated in the 1960s, the fly was an annual warm weather scourge of cattle ranchers. Rich Thomason reporting.
1: And company executives and retail analysts say many shoppers are reassessing what they buy and where nowadays. New trends include drivers flocking to the fuel pumps at warehouse stores like Costco and Sam's Club. For the Wall Street Business Report, I'm Bob Agnew.
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1: With SRN News, I'm Keith Peters in Washington. A new poll finds that as the U.S. prepares for an extravagant celebration of its founding principles, fewer Americans see their country as exceptional.
2: The survey from the Associated Press NORC Center for Public Affairs Research highlights many Americans' feelings of unease over the future of its representative government, particularly among young people. It presents a jarring contrast as many communities around the country commemorate the nation's 250th anniversary. The new poll finds that only about one quarter of Americans say that the U.S. stands above all other countries in the world, while 44% says it's one of the greatest countries in the world. About 3 in 10 said that there are better countries in the U.S., an increase of 19% in an AP NORC poll conducted in June of 2016. Bernie Bennett reporting.
1: President Trump has announced that he will attend Game 3 of the NBA Finals in New York City. A detailed security plan is in place at Madison Square Garden in New York City as the Knicks take on the Spurs.
3: Standing next to the head of the Secret Service in charge of the New York field office, the New York City Police Commissioner announcing the security plan for tonight. It includes frozen zones, similar to how the NYPD operates on New Year's Eve, for the Times Square ball drop. And there will be no watch parties tonight outside in front of Madison Square Garden, but those will be allowed again on Wednesday night for Game 4.
1: Correspondent Laura Winters reporting. Israel and Iran appear to be backing away from further strikes just hours after they traded fire for the first time since the U.S. and Tehran agreed to a ceasefire 2 months ago. However, both countries warned Monday that they remain ready to launch retaliatory attacks if provoked. A mixed day on Wall Street with the Dow down by 80 points. The Nasdaq rose 220. The S&P 500 advanced by 21. This is SRN News. Delta Airlines stays woke.
4: Polls indicate that the LGBT agenda is not so popular anymore, and most corporations are heeding the signals, reducing their support for the most radical parts of the gay offensive. But not Delta. On X, the account Libs of TikTok has published job postings from the airline that refer to birthing parents and non-birthing parents instead of mothers and fathers. Meanwhile, many corporations have eliminated or muted their Gay Pride Month celebrations. Michael Harrington reporting.
1: A truck-driving preacher who helped thwart an alleged kidnapping attempt in South Carolina, all caught on his dashboard camera, says he's not a hero but a tool of God. Anthony Moore was driving a route in Aiken County last month when a woman ran directly into his path with her hands tied behind her back. A man in a car that had been on the side of the road swerved in front of the truck before taking off. That man was later arrested. This is SRN News. There's been a violent incident at one of New York's busiest train stations. More from correspondent Haya Panjwani reporting.
5: Authorities say six people have been hurt in stabbings at New York's Penn Station with the suspect in custody. The Sunday evening attack happened less than a day before thousands of fans are expected to descend on neighboring Madison Square Garden for Game 3 of the NBA Finals. A suspect was taken into custody after the attack, which unfolded in one of the nation's busiest transportation hubs. The city's fire department says paramedics found one victim with serious injuries, two with moderate injuries, and two with minor injuries. Another person whose condition was not immediately known was transported to a separate hospital. Authorities did not immediately release the suspect's identity or provide information about potential charges. I'm Haya Panjwani.
1: 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From Washington, I'm Keith Peters reporting.

It's a Monday, June 8th. I'm John Collier, and this is Drive Time. Good afternoon. Come on along with us here on Rejoice Radio for these next 2 hours of music and programs. It's 2 hours that we call Drive Time, and it's where you can listen in for practical helps from a variety of short programs and then apply them to your life as you close out the day. You can also make the songs that you hear into your own prayers and thoughts. It's a great way to close out the day on this work day and head into our Monday evening. 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

Memorial Day is now 2 weeks behind us, and Independence Day, our nation's 250th anniversary celebration, is a little less than a month out in front of us. But the patriotic music of America continues here at Rejoice Radio. 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

0: I think that we think it's going to be so hard to delay this. It is so much easier. 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
1: Melanie Hempe on Focus on the Family Minute.
0: I've raised an addict, you know, a screen addict, and I've raised three kids that aren't. And I'm telling you, the pathway, you've got two pathways. You've got two choices. Yeah. You either go with the culture on this issue, or you take a different path. And the different path is so much easier. It does help. I would encourage you to get some education around this, which is why I've taken all this brain science and I put it in real simple terms so you can understand it. You can explain it to your wife, you can explain it to your husband, to your grandparents, right? To the grandparents, stop buying phones for my kids, right? And then you can explain it to your kids.
2: Yeah.
0: And you know, you're a coach. So you're a team meeting and you're just telling your team, guys, look, this is the diagram of what we just learned. And in order to hit the home run, we're going to do this instead.
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Making our way through a Monday here on Drive Time with a song simply entitled Gratitude. And a reminder of something that I read recently, a short statement that we know is true and yet often we fail to follow through upon. The statement goes like this: seeds of discouragement will not grow in a thankful heart. You know, there are things in life that can be discouraging, disappointing, no doubt that's a given. Those things can be, but that doesn't mean they have to take root and grow in our minds. I remember the saying that goes something like this: you can't keep a bird from flying near your head, but you can keep him from building a nest. Perhaps a thankful heart is like those spokes that you see on the ledges of some buildings. You know, they're put there to discourage birds from landing and taking up residence. Well, a thankful heart helps us to keep those discouraging moments from becoming discouraging thinking, keeping us from living in a state of discontent. So let's think of some things that we can be thankful for this afternoon as the music of Drive Time continues. Yeah.

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1: Whatever you do for God, you're to do it enthusiastically. That's the way he wants it done, and that's the way that he wants giving done, is to give like that. There was that motto years ago, give till it hurts. Well, God says, if it hurts, don't give. But if it helps and makes you joyful, then give. And that's the way a child of God should give to the Lord's work. Do it joyfully. This is something that's really enthusiastic that needs to be done today. Even the offering ought to be done with great joy. We should give that way.
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closing out the first hour of Drive Time with some fun facts about a popular form of communication that didn't even exist when many of us were growing up. Well, it existed probably, but not nearly in the way that we know of and take for granted today. I'm talking about email, which had its beginnings at the Massachusetts Institute of Technology, that's MIT, in 1965 on a program called Mailbox. People using a computer at MIT could leave a message that someone else could then come along and see once they logged onto the same computer. Along came the U.S. Department of Defense and ARPANET a few years later, the Advanced Research Projects Agency Network, and then by 1971, Ray Tomlinson developed the electric mail that we know today when he created ARPANET's networked email system. He also came up with the at symbol. You know what I'm talking about. We still use it to this day when he determined that username at name of computer was the way to address an electronic message. Now, the first head of state to send an email was Queen Elizabeth. She sent one on ARPANET in 1976. In the 1980s, internet service providers and email hosting sites popped up, and by the late 90s, there was nearly 400 million users on the internet. Well, today, email seems to be the easiest, low-cost, most effective way of communicating. Sure, there's things like Teams and texts and WhatsApp, but especially on the business side of things, email seems to be the way to go when it comes to communication. It's changed how we communicate and do business. Here's a fun fact. The very first version of Microsoft Outlook was released all the way back in 1988, but it was released for Mac OS systems, allowing AppleTalk network users to send messages back and forth. One last thought about email. Today would be a good day for you to send us an email. Send a note to rejoiceradio@rejoice.org. That's rejoiceradio@rejoice.org.

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1: With SRN News, I'm Keith Peters in Washington. Iran's military says it is stopping attacks on Israel. Correspondent Bernie Bennett reports.
2: Iran's Joint Command said Monday it was halting its offensive operations after Israel and Iran exchanged fire in their first attack since the U.S. struck a ceasefire with Iran 2 months ago. The military says that if Israel or its supporters carry out any further, quote, aggression and hostile acts, including in southern Lebanon, then, quote, much more severe and crushing measures than before will follow. In a post on X, Israel's education minister says schools across Israel remain closed for a second day due to the attacks. I'm Bernie Bennett.
1: A new poll shows fewer Americans see their country as exceptional as America 250 approaches.
3: A new AP NORC poll finds that as the U.S. prepares to celebrate its 250th anniversary, fewer Americans see their country or its system of government as exceptional. The findings highlight many Americans' feelings of unease over the future of its representative government, particularly among young people. Only about a quarter of Americans say the U.S. stands above all other countries in the world, and Americans are less likely to see a democratically elected government as extremely or very important to the United States' identity as a nation than they were just a few years ago. I'm Julie Walker.
1: A powerful 7.8 magnitude earthquake has rocked the southern Philippines, killing at least 35 people. Most of the deaths occurred in Sarangani province due to a landslide. The quake struck Monday, causing buildings to collapse and triggering small tsunamis. Waves were detected as far away as Japan. Mixed day on Wall Street with the Dow down by 80 points. The Nasdaq rose by 220, with the S&P 500 advancing by 21, oil near $91 a barrel. This is SRN News. China continues trying to subvert religion, correspondent Michael Harrington reports.
4: The religious freedom watchdog Bitter Winter reports that the Communist Party has held meetings with faith leaders across the nation and told them they must preach that, quote, national law takes precedence over religious norms. Bitter Winter says the Catholic bishops who are appointed by the party have embraced this notion and are actively promoting it. In China, the party selects the Catholic bishops and asks the Vatican to approve them. Michael Harrington reporting.
1: Southern Baptists will gather for their annual meeting in Orlando this week. Many issues will be addressed, and for the fourth year in a row, delegates will debate whether to formally ban churches with female pastors. Another proposed resolution calls for humane treatment of illegal immigrants while also affirming the government's responsibility for immigration enforcement. Another denounces anti-Semitic violence and conspiracy theories. This is SRN News. Here's the Wall Street Business Report.
5: A big concern for Texas cattle ranchers. As Rich Thomason reports, two more Texas screwworm infections have been discovered in animals living far apart.
6: It demonstrates the difficulty of stopping the spread of a pest that potentially could devastate the nation's cattle industry. The Department of Agriculture says the new cases were found in a calf and a dog hundreds of miles apart. The screwworm is actually a fly. It produces larvae that eats live flesh instead of dead material. Before it was eradicated in the 1960s, the fly was an annual warm-weather scourge of cattle ranchers. Rich Thomason reporting.
5: And company executives and retail analysts say many shoppers are reassessing what they buy and where nowadays. New trends include drivers flocking to the fuel pumps at warehouse stores like Costco and Sam's Club. For the Wall Street Business Report, I'm Bob Agnew.
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Good afternoon and welcome into the second hour of Drive Time for this Monday, June 8th. John Collier with you on Rejoice Radio. Have you ever heard this phrase? There are only two choices on the shelf, serving God or serving self. A saying from Ken Collier, the longtime president of the Wilds Christian Association. Now, if we've heard that phrase, we know that phrase, why don't we live out that phrase? So often we know things in our head, but we fail to live them out in our lives, thinking that knowing something is enough. But is it? I might know that I'm married. You might know that I'm married. But if I never spend time with my wife, I never do anything around the house to help her. I never spend any money on her or for her. And I could go on, but if you knew I was married and you knew all that I just said, you might question the value or the meaningfulness of my marriage. It's not enough to know something. We have to put it into practice. We have to live it. We have to make it real and personal. That last song on Drive Time, which we often associate with an invitation at the end of a church service, might be so familiar to us that we don't really actually hear the words anymore. Yet those words might be just what we need right now at this time of the day. Have thine own way, Lord. Have thine own way. You know, another song we associate with an invitation that we need to put into practice is this next song, as our Monday edition of Drive Time continues.

0: Back to Genesis with Dr. John Morris, geologist and president of the Institute for Creation Research. Dr. Morris, is there any evidence that man and dinosaurs lived together?
1: Yes, indeed there is, Chris. The Bible even describes dinosaur-like beasts in the book of Job, and Job lived after the flood. Also, we see numerous places where native peoples drew pictures of dinosaur-like beasts. Almost every nation around the world has legends of dragons, huge reptilian beasts that sound very much like our modern-day reconstructions of dinosaurs. Recently, some very interesting burial stones have been excavated from tombs in South America, which clearly show dinosaurs and humans together. These stones date from long before dinosaurs were reconstructed from their fossils. As far as we know, no dinosaurs are alive today, but we have good evidence that dinosaur-like beasts existed along with humans in the not-too-distant past. It all started back in Genesis.
0: For more on creation, visit our website at www.icr.org.

was different and where some of the things that they used and where they were stored was different. Things had changed in just over 3 years. You know, the only thing that doesn't change in our lives is the fact that everything eventually changes. Okay, I'm kind of being facetious, but you know, there really is one thing that never changes. In Malachi 3 and verse 6, we read, "For I am the Lord, I change not. Therefore, ye sons of Jacob are not consumed." In the midst of a world filled with uncertainty and instability, we can find comfort in the God of the Bible, the one who wants to be Lord of our life, providing a never-ending source of safety and stability. We sing of him as the music of Drive Time for our Monday, June 8th continues.

David knew that for a multitude of sins, there were a multitude of tender mercies. David knew that he was a sinner, but David knew that God was full of loving kindness. The devil will tell you if you've sinned grievously. The devil will tell you that God is finished with you. The

0: The devil will tell you there's no hope for you. The devil will tell you that God has cast you off, but that is a lie. There's nothing you can do that'll make God stop loving you. Remember that. Don't you listen to the dirty devil. David had confidence in God, and God loves you today. I don't care what you've done, how many times you've failed. Probably nobody here has committed sin in the magnitude of David. And yet David said, "O God, according unto the multitude of thy tender mercies, for great sin there is great grace." Say amen.
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Here's a thought you probably don't want to think about, but here we go. If you woke up in the middle of the night to find your house on fire, what's the one thing that you'd want to grab before dashing outside to safety? Now, putting aside the frustration that you can only grab one thing, what you choose shows what you most likely treasure above all else. We take a moment to ponder that scenario because when we're forced to look at our lives that way, we remember that so much of what we value and put our time and effort into every single day is actually going to vanish away someday. It's going to burn. Matthew 6, the words of Jesus Christ, "Lay not up for yourselves treasures upon earth, where moth and rust doth corrupt, and where thieves break through and steal, but lay up for yourselves treasures in heaven, where neither moth nor rust doth corrupt, and where thieves do not break through nor steal. For where your treasure is, there will your heart be also." That last song on Drive Time reminds us of what we should treasure the most, and the music of Drive Time continues on Rejoice Radio.

0: One of my heroes is General Douglas MacArthur, who was one of the greatest military leaders of all time.
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0: There's another reason for my admiration of this man. It can be understood from a speech he gave in 1942 after he'd been selected for an award for being a good father. This is what he said on that day. "By profession, I'm a soldier, and I take great pride in that fact. But I'm prouder, infinitely prouder, to be a father. A soldier destroys in order to build. The father only builds, never destroys. The one has the potentialities of death. The other embodies creation and life. And while the hordes of death are mighty, the battalions of life are mightier still. It is my hope that my son, when I'm gone, will remember me not from the battle, but in the home."
1: For more information, visit drdobsonminute.org.

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This is Rejoice Radio and the music of Drive Time. And it's music that's just about to wrap up for another day, but we're doing so with a couple of the most recent additions to the Rejoice Radio Music Library. I trust you enjoy them and that you keep listening for SRN News, followed by Rejoice in the Lord Daily. And later this evening, programs like Adventures in Odyssey, Into His Likeness, and Unshackled. And then be sure to join us again tomorrow at this same time as the music of Drive Time continues here on Rejoice Radio.

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1: With SRN News, I'm Keith Peters in Washington. Security is tight for tonight's Game 3 of the NBA Finals. Correspondent Julie Walker reports.
2: A massive security fence as tall as Wemby surrounds Madison Square Garden in Manhattan for Game 3 of the NBA Finals tonight between the Knicks and Spurs. NYPD Commissioner Jessica Tisch.
3: No one will be allowed inside the secured area unless they have a ticket to the game, a train ticket. They are going to a business inside the area. They have credentials or they have some other authorized reason.
2: 1,000 get you nosebleed seats. Getting into any seat, says the Secret Service's Matt McCool, not quick or easy.
4: All the attendees will pass through TSA-style magnetometer screening.
2: Julie Walker, New York.
1: One candidate in the Los Angeles mayor race says the contest is far from settled. Willie Nelson reports from Los Angeles.
5: Community advocate Spencer Pratt is remaining optimistic in the Los Angeles mayor primary, despite recently falling behind in the vote count. In a series of social media posts, Pratt is pointing to the large number of ballots still left to be counted and arguing the race remains far from over. The comments come as election officials continue tallying votes nearly a week after Election Day, with the contest still separated by less than a percentage point. Willie Nelson, Los Angeles.
1: Three more cases of the New World screwworm have been confirmed, including one outside the main cluster in Texas, demonstrating the difficulty of stopping a resurgent pest that could devastate the nation's cattle industry, that according to the U.S. Department of Agriculture. On Wall Street, the Dow down by 80 points. The Nasdaq rose by 220, with the S&P 500 advancing by 21 points. This is SRN News. In our continuing SRN News special series, Faith and Freedom, saluting the upcoming 250th birthday of the United States of America, House Speaker Mike Johnson notes he was recently criticized on some national TV networks for invoking the name of God in our nation's Declaration of Independence. As he looks ahead to next month's July 4th celebrations, he says,
6: "Is Speaker Johnson putting God above the Declaration? I was literally quoting from the Declaration itself. We hold these truths to be self-evident that all men are created equal. You know, it's our Creator that gives us our rights. But the 250th anniversary of the greatest nation in the history of the world gives us all a grand opportunity to point people back to the founding, back to those principles, and encourage them to go and read and understand it so that we can indeed keep the Republic."
1: Speaker Johnson adds, "The 250th birthday of America is the perfect time for Americans to gather with family and friends and pray for our nation." This is SRN News. U.S. consumers appear to be changing their spending habits now that the war with Iran has driven fuel prices higher. Bob Agnew reports.
7: Some company executives and retail analysts say many shoppers are reassessing what they buy and where. The behavior changes include drivers flocking to the fuel pumps at warehouse stores like Costco and Sam's Club and not filling up their tanks all the way when they do. Market research firms say foot traffic is down at clothing and electronics stores. Executives from Walmart, McDonald's, and Dollar General have reported noticeable cutbacks by lower-income shoppers. Bob Agnew reporting.
1: The Pentagon has added several prominent Chinese businesses to its list of Chinese military companies. The list includes tech giant Alibaba, electric car maker BYD, and search machine Baidu. The move prevents them from securing U.S. defense contracts. More details at SRNnews.com. From Washington, I'm Keith Peters.
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10: 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From him cometh my salvation. He only is my rock and my salvation. He is my defense. 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
11: We invite you to join us for Rejoice in the Lord Daily as we discover real answers to life's most pressing questions. 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
12: We experience a run of hardships and trials, and at times we think that God, or at least life, is against us. We start to identify with Jacob. Jacob, who is this father of the tribes, Jacob began to take on this mentality that life and quite possibly God and certainly all the people around me, they are against me. When the sons came back from Egypt and they say, here's what's next. Here's what we have to do next to get food. Jacob, the Bible says in Genesis 42:36, and Jacob their father said unto them, me have ye bereaved of my children. Joseph is not, and Simeon is not, and ye will take Benjamin away. All these things are against me. Did Jacob know how close he was to actually wrapping his arms once more around his son Joseph? Did Jacob know how close he was to having daily provision in the midst of an unprecedented drought? Did Jacob know that God was actually bringing about the plans whereof he would form a nation and bring that nation out of Egypt with a strong arm? Could Jacob have known any of those things? And yet Jacob stood, even in the midst of hard things, some of the all things, Jacob stands on the very brink of seeing God do some great things. What is it that all things encompasses? It encompasses even the hardships of life that God is bringing together for our good. Look a little bit further in the passage in Romans chapter 8. I know we go quickly to Romans 8:28, and we know that all things work together for good to them that love God, to them who are the called according to his purpose. But the passage goes on and it says, for whom he did foreknow, he also did predestinate. In other words, God has a plan. He also did predestinate to what end? For whom he did foreknow, he also did predestinate to be conformed to the image of his son. Do you know what God is doing through the all things of your life and mine? He is chiseling away at some of those things that would mar the image of Christ in our lives. Or he is adding to, developing, deepening, forming some things that will picture, that will reflect the image of Jesus Christ in our lives. For whom he did foreknow, he also did predestinate to be conformed to the image of his son, that he might be the firstborn among many brethren. Jesus Christ, the risen Christ, the glorified Christ, the first of many. That passage goes on and it says, moreover, whom he did predestinate, them he also called. Whom he called, them he justified. Whom he justified, listen, them he also glorified. Those that he saved, these that are the blood bought, these that are the children of God, them he also glorified. You remember, what does the word glory mean? It means to give the right opinion of God. Do you know what he's forming in you through the inclusion of all things? He is forming the glory of Jesus Christ in you so that others look at your life and they have the right opinion through our right reflection of him. If God has given us the greater, Jesus, won't he give us the lesser? Let's finish that passage. Notice a little bit further in the Romans 8 passage, verse number 31. What shall we say then to these things? If God be for us, who can be against us? He that spared not his own son, but delivered him up for us all, how shall he not with him freely give us, here's our word again, all things? Do you know what he's saying? Now think through, what does this mean for a person like me? And we know that all things work together for good. Whom he did foreknow, them did he also predestinate. To what end? To be conformed to the image of Christ. What does that conclude in? The glory of God in us. And he went to the greatest of lengths to accomplish this. To what end? He that spared not his own son. Shall he not freely with him give us all things? If God has granted to you and granted to me the greater, and that is Jesus Christ, then isn't he going to do all things? Isn't he prepared to do all things, all the lesser things, to accomplish the greater things? What's your history like? Rightly seen, your history is nothing more and nothing less than the journey of God making your life more accurately reflecting the life of Christ. And he's willing to use all things to bring about that righteous end. Those two words in Romans 8:28, they are powerful words. There's a couple more words that are great in that passage as well. And we know that all things, and here's two more words that are wonderful words. All things work together. Work together. The words work together, they come from an interesting Greek word. The Greek word is synergeo. Synergeo. It's the word that we get our English word synergy from. Synergy. All things work together. Synergy. Okay, that is that synergy, that the combined parts are greater than any of the individual parts can produce themselves. So okay, I don't just have 1 + 1 = 2. Synergy means that I have one and then I add another, and it produces more than just the individual parts. Let's try this. Now, I'm not an orchestra conductor, but I love the Rejoice Orchestra. So let's try something. We're gonna try something with the hymn Day by Day, and I'm gonna come back here. And you know what I don't have? Brother Kanata, do you have one of those little things that, or do you have one right here? Oh, she has one right here. You were about to run up. I can't use two of them because that would be so confusing. I'm gonna handle this with great care. And okay, so here's what we're gonna do. First of all, I feel like you're supposed to do that. I don't really know why, but I feel like you're supposed to. Okay, so we're gonna play the hymn Day by Day. Okay, so Day by Day. And we're gonna start with the parts that add harmony, but not the melody. And then we'll add the melody. Are you guys the melody? And I think flutes, you pay attention. Okay, so flutes and the strings right here, but not all the strings do that, correct? So are you melody or harmony? Harmony, okay. Bassoon, what do you do? He said he didn't know. No, he didn't say, didn't say that. He says he carries the bass. Okay, let's start with you guys. And bassoon, do you wanna start with them? We're gonna do Day by Day. And I'll give you a little count in, and then we'll go. And I have this, so don't mess with me. Okay, here we go. All right, you ready? And then I'll just point to people. Do you guys do anything with this? Do you ever do? I mean, or you just like the seat because it sounds good? Okay, all right. So here we go. Are you ready? We'll try this, and then we'll start adding parts in. This is the song, Day by Day. Ready? Here we go.

0: Hey, let's give them a round of applause. They did a nice job. I'm going to pass this back to you, never to touch again. Okay, I'll come around this way. The cellos started it out. So how many of you would love to just enjoy only the cello line all the way through? Now, I love the cello. I think the cello is beautiful. Oh, they're ready. We're not going to have you do it, okay? But I love the cello because it has such a voice and it's communicative. But if it were just the cello line all the way through day by day, but is the cello important in the orchestra? Is it most important in the orchestra? Yes, I knew they were gonna say that. So it's important. Quite honestly, I don't know that it's any more important than the bassoon or than the first violin. But it is quite possibly equally important. And who am I, quite honestly, some musical novice, to be able to say, well, we could do without this part or we could do without that part, but the person who wrote the music said, these are the parts that come together, and this is the line that is important, and this is what it's going to carry and communicate, and these are all going to come together in such a way that we enjoy harmony, something bigger than any of the individual parts could communicate. We certainly could have the first violin play through the song, and we could understand the song, but how much of the song would be missing without all of the collective parts? And how much of our lives would be missing? How much of Christ would be unseen if it were not for the all things that God in His goodness says, you're going to need this to look more accurately like Christ? How is it that you can have strength for your day? It is in knowing that today God is up to something good in my life. And He is forming more carefully the image of Christ in me. If you go back to 2 Corinthians chapter 4, verse number 15, it says again, for all things are for your sakes, that the abundant grace might, through the thanksgiving of many, redound to the glory of God. All things are coming together in such a way that it ultimately produces the overflowing glory of God. There is power in understanding all things. Let's go a little bit further, a little more deeply into the passage. The first thing that we understand is the power of all things. The second thing that we understand is the provision of daily strength. The power of all things. All things are for your sakes. And then the provision of daily strength. Look at verse number 16. 2 Corinthians 4, verse number 16. For which cause we faint not, but though our outward man perish, yet the inward man is renewed day by day. That first phrase, for which cause we faint not. You say, well, what cause? This is the fact that Paul is living for a purpose and a power beyond himself.
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1: With SRN News, I'm Keith Peters in Washington. Trouble in the Strait of Hormuz is pushing up the price of jet fuel and impacting the airline industry's bottom line. Correspondent Jennifer King reports.
2: U.S. airlines spent $6.5 billion on jet fuel in April. That's up 78% over this time last year, according to new government data. A major industry trade group, the International Air Transport Association, is